0: 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The NBC chimes are excited about the big show. 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

0: And now, ladies and gentlemen, on next Wednesday, February 14th, Jack Benny celebrates his birthday.
1: Happy birthday to me. Happy birthday to me. Happy birthday, Jack Benny. So don't fence me in. Sweet Georgia Brown. That I put in extra. Continue, Don. Go ahead.
0: As you all know, sometimes a baby is born with a silver spoon in its mouth. Sometimes a baby is born with a birthmark on its knee.
1: That's right.
0: But tonight, we bring you the only baby that was born with a toupee on its head. And here he is, Jack Benny.
1: Thank you, thank you, thank you. Hello again, this is Jack Benny talking, and Don, I wasn't born with a toupee. It just happened that I was such a cute baby, when the doctor left, he patted me on the head and his fur-lined glove came off. For the next 8 years, I wore the fingers down over my forehead for bangs. My mother thought the thumb was a cowlick. No kidding, huh?
0: Well, Jack, when did you finally find out that thing you were wearing on your head was a glove?
1: The first time I went to get a haircut, the barber looked at my head and asked me if I wanted hair tonic or saddle soap. Anyway, Don, you're right about one thing. Next Wednesday is my birthday.
0: Well, Jack, we've done a lot of kidding about your age, but seriously, how old are you?
1: You're right, Don. We have done a lot of kidding. But when a man reaches a certain age, there's no use denying it. In fact, Don, there's a satisfaction in knowing you have reached that age in a distinguished and dignified manner.
0: Well, it's no wonder so many people have such a deep admiration for you, Jack. It takes a man of high character to accept growing old so gracefully.
1: Thank you.
0: So tell me, Jack, how old are you?
1: 36. And now, fellas, since we're brought...
0: Wait a minute, Jack.
1: Nothing wrong, kid?
0: All I can say is you certainly act a lot older than 36.
1: What?
0: Why, the minute it started snowing, you chased all over town trying to buy preheated underwear.
1: Now, that's the most ridiculous thing I ever heard of. In the first place, there's no such thing as preheated underwear. You gotta hold it in front of the fireplace like everybody else. Preheated underwear. Don, a young man of 30... Oh, hello, Mary.
2: Hello, Jack. Hiya, fellas.
1: Say, I called for you at the hotel, Mary, but you were gone. How'd you get here?
2: Oh, I came over in one of those yellow perils.
1: One of those... One of those yellow perils? What's that?
2: Chicago taxicab.
1: Oh, I was a little confused, Mary. You see, a yellow peril is also a training plane, and I knew you wouldn't be coming over in one of those.
2: Well, this may surprise you, Jack, but while you were rehearsing yesterday, a handsome pilot took me up in one of those training planes.
1: Really?
2: Yeah. What training?
1: I think I know what you mean.
2: This pilot was really nice, though. He had a medal for bravery, for sharpshooting, and for flying.
1: Well.
2: He also had a medal for good behavior, but I made him give that back.
1: Oh. One of those guys, huh? He got you up in the airplane, then you had to kiss him.
2: I didn't have to kiss him. He was gentleman enough to open the door and offer me a parachute.
1: Okay, Mary, but if you're giving away any kisses, just remember that Wednesday is my birthday.
2: Say, that's right, Jack. February the 14th.
0: And, Mary, Jack says he's only 36 years old.
2: Why, Jack Benny, do you expect...
1: Well, that's all I am, and I can prove it.
2: Oh, Jack.
1: Well, look, my last birthday was in 1944. Is that right?
2: Yes, 1944.
1: And I was born in...
2: Yes?
1: I was born in Waukegan. And that makes me 36.
2: Makes you 36. Yeah.
0: Jack, how does being born in Waukegan make you 36?
1: It's simple arithmetic. My last birthday was in 1944. I was born in Waukegan. Waukegan has 8 letters, and 8 from 44 is 36. Now let's drop it.
2: brother.
1: What are you old brothering about?
2: I celebrated my last birthday in June.
1: Mary.
2: My mother was born in September. My father was born in Chicago.
1: Now, Mary.
2: Chicago from September leaves 2, and 2 from June is 4, so that makes you 4 months old.
1: Mary.
2: So throw me over your shoulder and burp me, Daddy. I'm a baby.
1: Mary. Mary, there are some things that people just don't... Come in.
3: Mr. Benny?
1: Yes?
3: I'm Dr. Fensel from St. Joe.
1: St. Joe? What do you know? I'm going to be in St. Joe next week.
3: I know, but 2 years ago when you were supposed to go there, you canceled your trip because you caught pneumonia. Remember?
1: That's right. That's right, I did.
3: Well, this year, the people of St. Joe sent me here to make sure that you stay well. Do you mind if I open your shirt?
1: My shirt? Not at all.
3: What cheap material.
1: Look, doctor.
3: Quiet. I'm going to tap your ribs with this mallet.
1: Wait a minute. Wait a minute. Doctor. Doctor. Doctor.
3: Hold your head still, Mr. Benny. Hold your head still. I want to look into your ear.
1: My ear? Well, okay, but make it snappy, will you?
3: Very well. Mr. Benny, would you mind holding your hand over your other ear? The light's coming in.
1: Hey, are you sure that
3: That'll
1: you're...
3: be all. The examination is over. Goodbye.
1: What a crazy doctor. Imagine him coming in and... Oh, hello, Larry.
4: Hello, Mr. Benny. Happy birthday.
1: Hey, kid, I'm going to throw a little birthday party Wednesday, and you're invited.
4: Well, thanks, Mr. Benny. You know, my father celebrated his birthday yesterday.
1: Really, Larry? How old is he?
4: Well, he's 54, but he tells everybody he's 42.
1: Oh.
4: How old are you, Mr. Benny?
1: Well...
2: He's 23, but he tells everybody he's 36.
1: Mary, 23.
4: Gee, Miss Livingston, now I'm sorry I'm 22.
2: Why?
4: Well, look what's going to happen to me in just 1 year.
1: Don't worry about it, kid, and let's have
2: you... Say, Larry, I meant to ask you, how are you standing the cold weather out here in Chicago?
4: Oh, I'm quite comfortable, Miss Livingston, thanks to Mr. Benny.
2: Thanks to Mr. Benny?
4: Yeah, he's letting me wear his...
1: Larry.
4: Well, they're a little too big for me around the seat, but they're warm.
2: Jack, what is he talking about?
1: Nothing, nothing. Go ahead and sing, kid. It's the last time I ever lend my preheated underwear to anybody. I don't care.

0: Swell, swell, swell. That was You Belong to My Heart, sung by Larry Stevens. Very good, Larry. And now, ladies and gentlemen...
1: Oh, say, Mr. Benny.
0: Yes, kid?
1: Did you see that article in Collier's Magazine that Larry Adler wrote?
0: In Collier's?
1: Yes, it's all about you and your overseas trip.
0: All about me? Well, I'm sorry I didn't see it.
1: And there's a big picture of you in it, too, Mr. Benny.
0: A picture of me? Say, now that you mention it, I think I did see it somewhere.
2: What do you mean, somewhere? You've got it in every wall in your hotel room papered with it.
0: I have not.
2: You have, too. You even got them pasted in the elevator shafts, and when people ride up and down, it'll look like moving pictures.
0: Now, Mary.
2: And how you ever got him into the powder room, I'll never...
0: Mary, that's enough. Anyway, Larry, thanks for... Listen, stop laughing. You get paid for this show. Anyway, Larry, thanks for mentioning it, and don't forget my birthday party.
3: Hiya, Jackson. Hello, fellas. Let's straighten up and fly around.
0: Phil, I'm glad you got here. I just invited Larry to my birthday party. I want you to come, too.
3: Hey, that's right. Wednesday is your birthday.
0: Yeah?
3: Happy birthday to you. Happy birthday to you. So bring out the bottle. I've got the corkscrew. Oh. Yes, sir.
0: Hey, Phil, that's pretty good.
3: Yes, sir. Congratulations and many happy returns, Jackson.
0: Thanks.
3: And say, look, I ain't much on speech making, but I hope you live to be as old as you look.
0: Oh, you like that, huh? You like that. Hey, Phil, what kind of a crack was that?
3: Well, I was only kidding, Jackson. In fact, I got the boys in the orchestra to all chip in and buy you a present, and here it is.
0: Present? Oh, gee, isn't that nice? A copy of what every young boy should know. Deluxe edition.
3: Hey, Jackson.
0: Huh?
3: Jackson, turn to page 16.
0: Page 16?
3: Yeah, 16. Go ahead, turn to it.
0: Okay. God.
3: Bacon, but I hope you live to be as old as you look.
0: Oh, you like that, huh? You like that. Hey, Phil, what kind of a crack was that?
3: Well, I was only kidding, Jackson. In fact, I got the boys in the orchestra to all chip in and buy you a present, and here it is.
0: Present? Oh, gee, isn't that nice? A copy of what every young boy should know. Deluxe edition.
3: Hey, Jackson.
0: Huh?
3: Jackson, turn to page 16.
0: Page 16?
3: Yeah, 16. Go ahead, turn to it.
0: Okay.
3: Yeah, 16. Go ahead, turn to it.
0: Okay. Gosh. Hey, this book doesn't mince words, does it? No, sir.
2: What does it say, Jack?
0: Don't play with matches. What a book. Thanks, Phil.
3: Say, Jackson, talking about your birthday, you were born somewhere around here, weren't you?
0: Yes, sir, Waukegan. I'm going to invite a lot of my friends and relatives from there to my party. My sister Florence, my cousin Cliff Gordon, Ollie Eimerman, Bidey Talcott, Frank Wallin, the mayor. Then I'm going to invite Jerome Morrison, Julius Sinekin, and... No, I'm not going to invite Julius. When we went to school, he used to pull my curls. So.
2: Well, he couldn't do it now with a pair of tweezers.
0: Oh, yeah, you'd be surprised, sister, what's under that glove. Anyway, all my old friends are going to be at the party.
4: Oh, say, Jack.
0: Yes, Don.
4: As long as Phil gave you your birthday present, I might as well give you mine, too.
0: Oh, have you got a present for me, Don?
4: Yes, Jack, here it is. All framed and everything.
0: Let's see it. Well, Don, nobody else in the world would have ever thought of a present as sweet as this.
2: What is it, Jack?
0: It's a picture of Whistler's mother smoking a Lucky Strike. Don, this is one of the nicest gifts that I've... There's the phone. I'll get it. Hello?
5: Hello, Mr. Benny. This is Rochester.
0: Oh, Rochester, where are you?
5: I'm in St. Joe, boss.
0: Oh, long distance. Hey, I'm glad you got in okay.
5: Not exactly okay. I had a little financial trouble on the train.
0: Well, you shouldn't have. I gave you the money for the trip.
5: I know, boss, but you figure things a little too close.
0: What do you mean?
5: At the station, I bought a package of gum and weighed myself.
0: Uh-huh.
5: And when I went to buy my ticket, I was exactly 6 cents short.
0: Well, it's your own fault for spending money like that. What did you do then?
5: Well, I got on the train anyway, and if it hadn't been for the extreme kindness of some sailors, I wouldn't have had enough money for my fare.
0: Why, did they lend it to you?
5: No, they faded me.
0: Rochester, do you mean that you started a crap game with some sailors?
5: Oh, no, boss. No, I didn't start it. You see, there were 7 sailors standing around in a circle discussing Einstein's theory of relativity.
0: Uh-huh.
5: Then someone dropped a pair of dice and Einstein went A-W-O-L.
0: But, Rochester, you didn't have to get in the game.
5: I know, but one of the boys said shoot, and even I couldn't refuse that call to battle stations.
0: Well, there's no use talking about it anymore. How are things in St. Joe? Are the people excited about my coming?
5: Excited? Boss, they're panicky.
0: What?
5: They're evacuating this town faster than Berlin.
0: Rochester, don't be silly. They love me in St. Joe. Why, I heard they've even got pictures of me all over town.
5: Oh, they have, boss. They have.
0: How do they look?
5: Oh, the pictures look good, but those words, dead or alive, are definitely upsetting.
0: Now, Rochester, I know you're making that up. Anyway, I'll see you there next Thursday. Goodbye.
5: Goodbye. Oh, say, boss.
0: Now what?
5: I was only kidding. People here are all waiting to see you. In fact, they're here from all over the country.
0: They are?
5: Yes, sir. From Natchez to Mobile, from Memphis to St. Joe, wherever the four winds blow.
0: Ah, they love me there. So long, Rochester.
5: Goodbye.
0: Good old Rochester. Play, Phil. Come on.

0: Hollywood Canteen, played by Phil Ayers Orchestra. Phil, your band members sound especially good tonight. Is this your regular orchestra?
1: No, this is a bunch of musicians I picked up in Chicago.
0: Oh. And now, ladies and gentlemen...
1: I got them at the stockyards.
0: The stockyards?
1: Yes, I figured if I got them out there, they'd bring their horns with them. Oh, Harris, you clever kid. Go button your cuffs and square your lid, you boy, you. You girl.
0: Hey, Phil, you don't know how lucky you are. You know that you couldn't be on any other show but mine with that corny stuff.
1: What are you talking about, Jackson? I'm going to be on the Fitch bandwagon tonight.
0: The Fitch bandwagon?
1: Yes, and they're doing their broadcast here in Glenview right from this stage, and I'm the guest star.
0: Well, congratulations, Phil.
2: Lots of luck, Phil.
3: Hey, what's going on, Jack? What's all the excitement?
0: Phil's going on the bandwagon.
3: Oh, well, the way you congratulated him, I thought he was going on the water wagon.
0: Mary, stop being ridiculous.
1: Yeah.
0: Now, listen. That's to say yeah yet. Now, let's get back to our own show. Ladies and gentlemen, since we're at a Naval Air Station tonight, for our feature attraction, we will present a dramatic sketch of the sea entitled Boy, Was I Seasick, or You Can't Take It With You. Now, Mary, there are only men on this ship, so you can't be in our play.
3: Well, I want to be in it.
0: I can't help it. There's no part for you.
3: Well, you let me be in it, or I'll tell all these fellas that when you were in the Navy, you saluted a barber pole because it had stripes on it.
0: I didn't salute. I just said hello. A little Remley like that. Now, let's get back to our play. As the scene opens, I, Captain Jack McBenny, commanding officer of an aircraft carrier, am standing on the bridge of my ship, the USS Ulysses S. Sassafras.
3: Wipe your chin.
0: Quiet. We are on the high seas, knifing silently through the night toward a secret destination.
1: Yeah. Captain McBenny?
0: What is it, Ensign Harris?
1: Well, we've been at sea 24 hours now, and it's time to open the sealed orders. I have them here. Here they are.
0: Sealed orders? Good. I'll open them. From Captain Carson.
1: Yeah, this must be it.
0: Yes. To Captain McBenny, commanding officer of the USS Ulysses S. Sassafras, somewhere in the Pacific.
1: What does it say?
0: It says, load supplies, move for Tokyo.
1: Load supplies, move for Tokyo?
0: Yeah, they sent it in code. LSMFT. Smoke signals.
1: Well, they can depend on us, Captain. This is the best aircraft carrier in the fleet.
0: You said it. Say, what's our longitude?
1: 62 degrees south.
0: Our latitude?
1: 48 degrees.
0: What's our altitude?
1: Altitude?
0: Certainly. You know the last plane that took off?
1: Yes.
0: We're still tied to it. Oh. We ought to watch those things.
1: Yeah. Well, Captain, here we are now.
0: 3,000 feet over Albuquerque.
1: That's right. I haven't been this high since last night at the Silhouette Club.
0: Ensign Harris, we are now entering a blackout zone. Tell the men they mustn't show a light. Those are orders.
1: Oi, oi, sir.
0: That's aye, aye.
1: Oh.
0: Now, men, we mustn't take any chances. Turn out all the lights.
1: Why? Can the enemy see us?
3: No, but the audience can. Oh.
0: How did that wave get on deck? Carry out your orders, Harris. I want total darkness. Hey, you sailor. We're in a blackout. Put out that light.
4: But, sir, I just lit a lucky strike.
0: I don't care. Blackout means total darkness.
4: Well, lucky strike means fine tobacco.
0: What?
4: Lucky strike means fine tobacco.
0: What?
4: Lucky strike means fine tobacco, sir.
0: Better, and if you must smoke, go below deck.
1: No, no, Captain. He's too heavy. Don't send him below deck.
0: Why not? He isn't heavy enough to hurt this ship.
1: I know, but this will be the first flat top with a round bottom.
0: Oh, are you laughing at?
3: What a ship. The crow's nest is full of eggs.
0: Listen, Murph. There's no crow's nest on this ship.
3: Well, I'll lay 8 to 5 on the eggs.
0: Never mind that. I'm your superior officer. Salute me. Come on, salute me.
3: Okay.
0: Well, here I am again, 3,000 feet over Albuquerque.
1: Hey, Captain.
0: What?
1: Isn't the captain supposed to stay with the ship?
0: Certainly.
1: Well, come on down, bub. Come on down.
0: Now, men, we're faced with a very grave situation. We're on an important mission, and a lot depends on it.
2: Aye, sir.
0: Somewhere out there is a pack of submarines, and they're searching for us. But are we afraid? Of course not. Because our motto is...
5: Laugh a while, let a song be your style, you spit
0: up, pick it up, up, up, up, up, up,
5: don't despair.
0: Wait a minute, wait a minute, wait a minute! I'm doing a sketch here. What's the idea of interrupting it? Who are you, anyway?
6: I'm Dick Powell.
0: Well, listen, pal, what's the idea of breaking in on my program while I'm doing a play?
6: Well, my program follows you on the air. We're going to broadcast from here, too. I'm on the Fitch bandwagon.
0: I don't care if you're on the Wilmette bus. I'm doing a broadcast here, and you've got no right to...
6: But gosh, Jack, we've got to rehearse our show. We came here all the way from California.
0: Where do you think we came from, a gopher hole?
6: I didn't say that, and brush the dirt off of your shoulders.
7: 1, 2, 3, 4. 1, 2, 3, 4. Testing, testing.
0: Wait a minute. Who's
7: testing.
0: That?
6: That's my engineer. He's testing the microphone.
7: 1, 2, 3, 4.
6: Mimi,
7: Figaro.
6: Mimi,
0: Figaro. Now cut that out. I'm going to finish my sketch. Where were we?
1: Well, we were sailing through the murky waters aboard our ship.
0: Oh, yes. Now, quiet, men, and keep a sharp lookout. I know it's hard to see in this fog, but wait a minute. What's that hulking shape looming through the mist? Is it friend or foe? Man your battle stations. I'll take a chance and yell. Hello there!
8: Hey, you back!
0: Why, Andy! Andy Devine, what are you doing here?
8: Oh, I'm with the Fitch bandwagon.
0: Oh, for heaven's sake. Look, Andy, I'll talk to you right
8: Hi, Andy.
0: My...
8: Well, hello, Doug.
0: Quiet, everybody, quiet. I'm trying to do a sketch. Now, we're on the high seas.
9: Here, Andy, Andy, look at this.
0: Look, we're on the high seas.
8: Say, that's not bad,
0: Doug. Stop matching girdles. Now, we were sliding through the murky water.
3: Hey, Andy, is that stomach really all yours?
8: It sure is. People think Chicago's got the biggest loop.
0: Be quiet, will you?
7: 1, 2, shampoo, don't itch.
0: Now stop that. I'm going to finish this play if it's the last thing I do.
3: But Jack, you've only got 10 seconds left.
0: All right, then I'll do it fast. Okay, men, to your battle station. Anti-aircraft. There's the enemy. Fire. Oh, boy, we got 200 planes.
3: Jack, those were pigeons. Those were pigeons. You're still over Albuquerque.
0: Oh, Doc, we'll finish the sketch in St. Joe. They love me there.
7: Jack, we'll be back in just a minute. But first, here's my good friend, F.D. Boone.
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0: Well, at this hour, nearly everybody in Summerfield is sound asleep. But the great Gildersleeve believes in keeping both eyes open, because tonight the moon is full, and so is the front seat of his old Studebaker.
1: Comfy, Catherine?
2: Oh, yes, very. But you've passed my house, Throckmorton.
1: No.
2: It's almost midnight, you know.
1: Well, I'll just take one turn around the block. Think I'll go this way.
2: The other way is shorter.
1: Yep.
2: You're just wasting gasoline.
1: No, I'm not. This way, all the corners are right turns. That makes you slide closer to me.
2: Throckmorton, you're a pixie.
1: Yeah. Here's the last corner.
2: Oh, I'm slipping.
1: These nylon seat covers are wonderful.
2: Here's my house again. Don't you think we'd better stop?
1: Well, all right.
2: Throckmorton, what's this on the floor of the car?
1: What? Oh, well, that's a canteen. Has water in it from the reservoir.
2: Water?
1: Yeah, got a great idea. I'll tell you about it later.
2: Oh. Well, it's been a lovely evening. Thanks for the movie.
1: Wait a minute, Catherine. The evening is young. Let's turn on the radio and listen to some dance music, huh?
2: Well, for just a minute.
1: Sure. Want to talk to you about tomorrow night.
2: Tomorrow night?
1: Mm-hmm. There's a big March of Dimes dance at the Armory. I've got two tickets. One for you and one for me.
2: Well, that was thoughtful of you, Throckmorton. But wouldn't you just as soon see another movie tomorrow night?
1: Another movie? Catherine, why is it you never want to go dancing with me? In all the time I've known you, we've only been dancing once.
2: Well,
1: wouldn't you like the trip to Light Fantastic to Irving Hotstetter and his Hepcats?
2: I don't know. I may be a little tired.
1: Oh, my goodness.
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1: Good night, sweetheart. Good night, sweetheart. That's WSUM's sign-off.
2: It's my sign-off, too.
1: Don't go yet. Good night, sweetheart.

0: Catherine.
1: Yes, Throckmorton.
2: Good night.
1: Good night.
0: Hey, I didn't say good night. That was that radio announcer.
1: Throckmorton, I have to go in.
0: But what about going to the dance?
1: Well, if you're sure you want to try dancing again.
0: Do I? I wonder what she means by that.

0: light on in the kitchen. Wonder if Leroy is walking in his sleep again. Whenever he does, he walks straight to the icebox.
1: Is that you, Uncle
0: Mark? Oh, Marjorie. Yes, my dear, I'm home.
2: Join me in a glass of milk?
0: Well, Catherine and I had a hamburger down at Barney's Beanery.
2: Without onions, I suppose.
0: Yeah, might as well have had mine with.
2: There's some leftover chicken in the icebox.
0: Chicken? There is? Well, some white meat, wishbone, and some cheese, and salami.
2: You're going to dream again, Unky.
0: Well, I usually dream anyway. I may as well make it exciting. Well, dill pickles.
2: Say, that looks good, Unky. I think I'll have a bite.
0: Huh?
2: You know, I'm hungry. Bronco and I were dancing in the parlor tonight.
0: Oh? Well, I'm saving my dancing for tomorrow night at the Armory.
2: With Miss Milford, naturally.
0: Yeah. Finally talked her into it.
2: What was the matter? Didn't she want to go?
0: Well, we went dancing once. Ever since then, when I ask her, she's tired. I guess she's working pretty hard.
2: Oh?
0: Must be. You know how girls love to dance, and especially with me. I've always been very light on my feet. Pass the salami, please.
2: You know, Unky, I bet I know why she doesn't like to go dancing with you.
0: Why?
2: How many new dances have you learned in the last 20 years?
0: Well, I tried the Big Apple, but by the time I learned it, nobody was doing it anymore.
2: Oh, Unky, I'm afraid you're getting old-fashioned.
0: Old-fashioned? Me?
2: When you're on the dance floor, what do you do when they play a samba?
0: I sit down. I'm used to dancing to real music, not a bunch of fellas moaning and shaking rattles. Witch doctors.
2: But that happens to be the vogue. I'll bet that young intern Miss Milford goes with can samba and rumba, too.
0: Oh, well, so could I if I wanted to. I could learn those silly dances overnight. And I may just do it.
2: Well, it could make all the difference in the world to a modern young woman like Miss Milford.
0: Well, she's not too modern for me to keep up with. By George, I'll show her.
2: Well, good for you, Unky.
0: You bet. Pass the pickles, please.
2: Uncle Mort, if you eat another pickle, you'll be dancing in your dreams.
0: What do I care? Maybe Arthur Murray will show up and teach me the samba.

0: Well, it took me most of the morning to round up this stuff, but nobody's going to say Throckmorton P. Gildersleeve is old-fashioned. See if I have everything. How to Samba in One Easy Lesson. An album of records by Jose Pepito and his six chili peppers. Hey, before I go home, I think I'll phone Catherine and tell her to be prepared for a big surprise. If I can get into this phone booth with all this equipment.
1: Katie, beautiful Katie. You're the only girl that I adore.
2: Hello?
0: Hello, Catherine. Throckmorton.
2: Hello, Throckmorton.
0: Are you all set for the dance tonight?
2: I suppose so.
0: Well, you don't sound very enthusiastic, but I think I figured out why.
2: Well...
0: I guarantee you'll have a good time tonight, Catherine. I'm working out a little surprise for you.
2: Surprise? What is it?
0: Well, it doesn't pay to tell little girls everything. But you'll know tonight.
2: Oh, I can hardly wait. I love surprises.
0: Well, ta-ta until tonight.
2: Bye.
0: I like women.
3: What dance are you going to try first, Donkey?
0: Well, Marjorie, I thought I'd do the samba. That sounds simple.
3: All right. We'll play Brazil.
0: Leroy, when you finish rolling up that rug, you may go.
4: Are you kidding? I wouldn't miss this for anything.
3: Donkey, why don't we just walk through the steps before we put on the record?
0: Walk? Well, if you think that's necessary, I learn pretty fast, you know. Let's see what the instructions say. Start in the regular foxtrot closed position.
4: Stumped already, Hank?
0: No, I'm not. Come on, Marjorie.
3: Well, we begin like this, Unky.
0: I see. I'll hold the instruction books in my left hand here. Now, let's see. The samba is an easy rocking step, a graceful swaying movement.
3: That's right. You start with your left foot, like this.
0: Oh, yeah. Take one step forward. Wait forward. Bending knee twice. How am I doing, Leroy?
3: Oh, brother.
0: Yeah.
3: Unky, maybe I'd better put on the record so you'll get the rhythm of the music.
0: Yeah, I'll pick it up in a minute once I hear the music.
4: Hey, it says here in the book, from the steaming tropics of Brazil comes the samba.
0: All right, Leroy.
4: A pulsing rhythm done with gay abandon, originally danced by the natives of Brazil in the coffee bushes.
0: You can cut out the travelogue, Burton Holmes. Just read the instructions.
4: Okay. Sets the simple 1-2-1-2 rhythm, Unc.
0: Oh?
4: Probably something like boxing.
0: Yeah, I doubt that.
3: Now, come on, Unky, and remember, when your feet go forward, your body sways backward.
0: You mean my feet go in one direction, my body in another?
3: That's right. It's a rocking motion.
0: Well, here goes. Feet go forward, body sways back. Oop, almost swayed too far back.
3: What's the matter, Unky? Getting seasick?
0: Leroy.
3: Come on, Unky, bend your knees. Bounce.
0: Oh, yeah, bounce. Yeah.
3: Swing the left shoulder forward with the left foot. Right shoulder, right foot.
0: Left shoulder, left foot. Right shoulder, right foot.
4: One and two and three and four and bounce! Bounce!
0: I'm trying to bounce. Left shoulder, right foot, left. That's impossible.
3: Yeah, you look like a pretzel, huh?
0: I can't get it. Stop the music, Marjorie. I'd better sit down.
3: All right, Unky, take a breath.
4: Gosh, why'd you stop it? Pepito and his chili peppers are red hot.
5: What's going on out here?
0: Hello, Bertie.
5: Oh, didn't know you was home, Miss Gildersleeve.
3: I've just invented a new dance step. Unky's learning the samba, Bertie.
5: Him?
0: Well, it's a little more complicated than I thought, Bertie.
4: I bet I can do it. Come on, Marge.
3: All right, but I better lead you, Leroy.
4: Heck no, I'll lead myself. Bum, bum, bum, bum, bum, bum, bum, bum, bum,
3: Leroy, you got it.
5: Look at that bar of rock.
0: Little Leroy can do it even with those feet.
5: You'll get it in time, Miss Gildersleeve.
0: Yeah, but I have to get it by tonight.
5: It ain't hard. The main thing you have to do is shift gears fast. Well, excuse me, I got to get lunch. Choo, choo, choo, choo, choo, choo, choo, choo, choo.
0: Goodness. I'm the only green chili pepper in the house.

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0: Well, let's get back to the great Gildersleeve. He has a date to take Katie Milford dancing tonight, and not wishing to be considered an old-fashioned dancer, he's trying to learn the samba. How's he doing? Well, he isn't doing the samba.
1: And I promised Catherine I'd surprise her. Just can't understand it. I did everything the lesson said. Something's wrong, but I don't see how it can be me. Must be the lesson. I think I'll try it here on the sidewalk. 1 and 2, 3 and 4. 1 and 2 and... Hello, Mrs. Pettibone. Just playing hopscotch. She probably never saw a man samba before. Old-fashioned biddy. Funny I can't get the hang of that step.
2: 1 and 2 and 3 and...
1: Slipped. Sidewalk's icy. Say, almost did it, though. My feet went forward, my body went backward. How did I do that? If I could just remember to slip in the right spot.
2: 1 and 2 and 3 and 4. 1 and 2 and 3 and...
1: By George, I've got it. I've learned the samba.
2: 1 and 2 and 3 and 4. And... Zeef.
1: Hard sidewalk. Well, anyway, I've got it. I gotta show this to Peavy. Choo choo choo choo choo choo choo choo choo. Hello, Peavy.
3: Hello, Mr. Gildersleeve. What can I do for you today?
1: Peavy, guess what I'm doing? Choo choo choo choo choo choo choo choo choo choo choo choo.
3: Playing train?
1: No, Peavy, I'm doing the samba.
3: How's that?
1: Look, Peavy, I'm dancing.
3: My. May I ask a question, Mr. Gildersleeve?
1: What is it, Peavy?
3: Who are you dancing with?
1: Yep. I'm going to be dancing with Catherine. That's why I learned it, Peavy. These days, a man can't relax just because he knows how to waltz in one step.
3: Why not?
1: Well, because they'll think you're old-fashioned, Peavy. Come out from behind that counter and I'll teach you how to samba.
3: Me?
1: Yeah. Come on, I'll teach you the step in 2 minutes.
3: Oh, Mr. Gildersleeve, what would my customers say?
1: Well, there's nobody in the store.
3: Well, if you and I started dancing, there soon would be.
1: All right, Peavy, if you want to be an old fuddy-duddy.
3: Mr. Gildersleeve, I'm no fuddy-duddy.
1: Yeah?
3: I considered learning the Charleston once.
1: You did?
3: I'm here to tell you. And then I said to myself, how often did a fella get to Charleston?
1: Oh, my goodness.
3: That was a little witticism, Mr. Gildersleeve. Charleston is the name of a city, and also the
1: name of... I know, Peavy.
3: Oh. Are you going to display that new step at the March of Dimes dance tonight, Mr. Gildersleeve?
1: You bet. You going to be there, Peavy?
3: Yes, I'm taking Mrs. Peavy.
1: Great. You'll have a wonderful time.
3: Well, no, I wouldn't say that. Mrs. Peavy and I may be a little rusty. We haven't been out dancing since Coolidge was president.
1: Yep. You don't dance much, do you, Peavy?
3: Well, no, but I consider this a worthy cause, and I'm willing to make the sacrifice.
1: You call it a sacrifice, giving $4 to the March of Dimes?
3: No, taking Mrs. Peavy dancing.
1: Well, I'll see you at the dance, Peavy. Choo-choo-choo, choo-choo-choo.

0: Shaved nice and close tonight. 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Mirror, mirror on the wall. Who's the handsomest of them all?
1: Oh, for corn's sake!
0: Leroy, what are you doing in here?
1: Just watching.
0: I thought I told you to get my black Homburg and brush it.
1: I was going to, but you hypnotized me.
0: That boy. Well, the old blue serge looks pretty good. I wonder if I should wear a tight black sash and leave my shirt open the way those dancers do in the movies. Nah. Just because I can do the samba, I don't want to go overboard. These Brazilian cigarettes taste pretty good.
1: Here's your hat, Unc.
0: Thanks, my boy. Well, almost time to go for Catherine. Wonder if I can samba downstairs. Choo, choo, choo, choo, choo, choo.
1: You better watch it, Unc.
0: Heck, I can do this on ice. Choo, choo, choo, choo,
1: Unky,
0: choo, choo.
1: You look gorgeous.
0: Thank you, my dear. May I have the pleasure of this dance, senorita?
2: Oh, delighted, senor Unky.
0: Yep. Yeah. 1 and 2 and 3 and 4. 1 and 2 and 3 and 4.
1: Why, Unky, you've got it.
0: 1 and 2 and 3 and 4.
1: Choo, choo, choo. Gosh, Unky, I didn't think you had it in you. Hey, Bertie! Come back, Carl Purdy. Get one of Unky's murder in the samba.
3: Ain't that something?
0: Well, that's all, Marge. You better save him a win.
2: Oh, isn't he wonderful, Bertie?
3: Yes, ma'am. He's going to make a hit with Miss Milford tonight.
0: I better after all the trouble I've gone to.
3: Yes, sir. You're going to be belle of the ball.
0: Now, Bertie.
3: All Miss Milford's got to do is close her eyes and she'll think she's dancing with Fred Astaire.
0: Fred Astaire. Well, I'm a little more muscular than Fred is.
3: All Miss Milford has to do is close her eyes and she'll think she's dancing with Fred Astaire.
0: All right, Bertie.
3: Miss Gildersleeve, you know who she'll think she's dancing with when she closes her eyes?
0: Yes, Bertie.
3: That's right, she'll think she's dancing with Fred Astaire.
0: You know, Bertie's wrong about that. I'm not like Fred Astaire. I'm more the Rudolph Valentino type. Yeah.
1: What a character. Yeah.

0: This must be the first dance.
1: Yeah. Suppose we sit this one out, Catherine, huh? Floor is pretty crowded.
0: But Throckmorton, you were in such a terrible rush to get here. I thought you wanted to dance.
1: Well, sure, but who wants to dance to an old-fashioned waltz?
0: Don't you?
1: Well, I should say not. Maybe all right for Peavy and Judge Hooker, but not for me. I like dancing with some bounce. Something with some zing in it.
0: Zing?
1: Hmm? You've only danced with me once, Catherine. It wasn't a fair sample. I had to follow the music. The band plays a foxtrot, you have to trot. You know that.
0: Oh, yes, of course.
1: I'm just as modern as anybody. Maybe even more so. Why, George, I have no sympathy whatsoever for a person who doesn't keep up with the times. Especially in dancing.
0: Throckmorton, you surprise me.
1: You haven't seen anything yet. Just wait. At last, that's over. Now maybe they'll play something that up-to-date people can dance to.
0: Hi. It's awfully warm in here.
1: Well, we can't go outside now, Catherine. I told you I had a big surprise for you.
0: Well, couldn't you tell me about it in the car? We could drive someplace.
1: Catherine, I can't tell you about it. If that Hotstetter and his tired hepcats would just play some decent music. Wait here, Catherine. I'm going over and have a talk with Irving Hotstetter. Excuse me. Be right back. Don't go away. Pardon me.
2: Howdy, Commissioner.
1: Oh, hello, Uncle Charlie. Coming through. Waltzers. Excuse me. Why does everybody crowd up in front of the bandstand like a bunch of sheep? Oh, there's Peavy and Mrs. Peavy. Excuse me, Peavy.
3: Well, Mr. Gildersleeve, cutting in for the next dance?
1: Yeah. No, Peavy, just passing by. Boy, that was close. Mr. Hotstetter. Hey, Hotstetter.
4: Yes?
1: I'm Throckmorton P. Gildersleeve, City Water Commissioner.
4: Oh, glad to know you, Commissioner. I'll bet you want us to play a number for you.
1: Yeah, that's right.
4: What'll it be, cool water?
1: No. How about forgetting these waltzes and playing a hot samba, huh?
4: Well, we hadn't programmed any sambas this evening. You see, this isn't a samba crowd.
1: But you got to play one. Look, Irving, confidentially, I've spent all day learning the samba for that pretty girl over there.
4: Yeah, she is pretty.
1: Watch it, Irving, watch it. How about playing a samba?
4: Sorry, Commissioner, but we don't have our samba music out.
1: Here, Hotstetter, here's $5.
4: $5? Commissioner, the boys were just about to play a samba.
1: Well, make it Brazil, and don't start till I give you the signal. Pardon me. Coming through. Excuse me. Catherine?
0: Yes, Throckmorton.
1: Now we can dance.
0: Well, I was beginning to wonder what happened to you.
1: Had to get the right kind of music. This is the big surprise.
0: You have to have music for it?
1: Oh, certainly. Come on out on the porch, Catherine, away from the crowd, huh?
0: I don't think we'd better.
1: Oh, come on. Those potted palms will make a nice background. Real tropical stuff, like coffee bushes.
0: But, Throckmorton,
1: yeah.
0: I...
1: Yeah, this is better. Away from all those old fuddy-duddies.
0: Who are you waving to?
1: I'm just Irving. He waved back. Now comes a surprise.
0: Well?
1: Just a second. Come on, Irving. Here we go, Catherine. Surprise. Choo-choo-choo. Choo-choo-choo. Choo-choo-choo.
0: Choo-choo-choo. Ouch!
1: Zeke, right on her foot.
0: Oh, Throckmorton. What are you doing?
1: That's the samba, Catherine. That was a surprise.
0: Oh.
1: What's the matter?
0: I have a surprise for you.
1: Oh?
0: I don't know how to samba. I'm just an old fuddy-duddy.
1: Catherine, not you.
0: Yes. Now you know the awful truth, Throckmorton. Now you know why I haven't wanted to go to dances. I can't do these new steps.
1: Really?
0: Is that good?
1: Come on, Catherine.
0: Where are we going?
1: Back to Hotstetter. South America's going to hate us, but we're going to trade Brazil for $5 worth of waltzes.
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6: That kiss in the dark was to me just Catherine.
7: Both hands on the wheel, Throckmorton.
6: Wish this car was run by radar. We could park for a few minutes in front of the post office, Catherine, watch the moon come up over the city hall.
7: No.
6: Just for a minute?
7: No.
6: Half a minute?
7: Throckmorton, you were going to tell me about this canteen on the floor of the car.
6: Oh, yeah, the canteen. Well, there's an ounce of water in that from the Summerfield Reservoir. I'm going to send it to New York City. From the Water Commissioner of Summerfield to the Water Commissioner of New York. Quite an idea, don't you think?
7: An ounce of water?
6: Well, it's just a reminder to the people of New York about the water shortage. It's going by plane, and in every city where it stops, the local water commissioner will add an ounce of that city's water. There'll be Phoenix, Arizona, Salt Lake City, Denver, Omaha, Kansas City, St. Louis, Chicago, Milwaukee, Minneapolis, Detroit, Cleveland, Pittsburgh, Washington, and Philadelphia. It'll be delivered to Mr. Stephen J. Carney, Water Commissioner of New York, on February 22nd.
7: Well, I think that's a very nice idea. Remind people there to save water.
6: You bet. It's something for everybody to think about. Of course, the people in Summerfield have nothing to worry about as long as I'm the Water Commissioner.
7: Throckmorton?
6: Huh?
7: What's wrong with the car?
4: The car?
7: It's steaming.
4: Zeke,
6: it's out of water.
7: What about the canteen?
6: The canteen? No, sir. New York needs that more than we do. Guess we'll just have to sit here till it cools off. Or it rains. Or the moon comes up over the city hall. Yeah.
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Boys, this is Gene Krupa with the Jazz Trio, featuring Charlie Ventura on tenor sax and Georgie Walters on piano. We'd like to do two tunes for you, Dark Eyes and Wire Brush Stomp.

0: one can see that I adore him so.
1: Oh, how we hate to hear that name, Teresa.
0: What's she got that I have not, I'd like to know.
1: We haven't found the answer, and chances are we might.
0: If I knew the way to capture him, my future would be bright.

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Some get sable coats and some even get wedding rings. 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I just want a small personal opinion.

0: Tonight and every night, Monday through Saturday, the Coca-Cola Company sends America's favorite bands to America's fighters and workers all over the country. Wherever they are, in Maine, Florida, California, or Oregon, we bring them the music they love best, played by the bands they like most. For the men and women of the Victory March, the Victory Parade. Well, sir, tonight it's one of America's favorite bands for the officers and men of McGuire General Hospital, Richmond, Virginia. Presenting in person and in the spotlight, Tony Pastor.
1: Thank you, Army. Thank you very much. And Happy New Year. It so happens we were in the spotlight on New Year's Eve, rather day last year, and we're mighty glad it happened again. Guest playing for America's Fighting Men certainly starts our year off right.
0: Well, good enough, Tony. Now let's start the year off right for these men of McGuire by setting it to music. And for our first spotlight tune of 45, let's have a top tune of the 20s, Avalon.

When the spotlight's on refreshment, it's Coca-Cola, the refreshing drink that's a familiar custom in every corner of America, the drink our men in uniform are making known in far corners of the earth.

The spotlight points with pride to the officers and men of McGuire General Hospital, Richmond, Virginia. For this is an evacuation hospital for men from every front. From the far theaters of war come hospital ships bearing the wounded. After putting in at Hampton Roads, their patients are quickly transferred to McGuire so that they may receive the best in medical attention. Although for many their stay is not more than a week, it does much to speed their recovery. For McGuire is fully equipped to give the best care in the world. Named for Dr. Hunter Holmes McGuire, personal surgeon to General Stonewall Jackson's brigade, it is carrying on its spirit of service to the American soldier. For its doctors and nurses well know that the men they serve have served their country with gallantry and courage above and beyond the call of duty. Know, too, that their sacrifices have made possible many of our... And so to McGuire General Hospital and to each and every one of its officers and men, a salute. And right about here, a novel arrangement of a novel tune. Ruth McCauley and Tona Pass singing, and her tears flowed like wine.

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And we've marched 882,760 spotlight miles. Another Coca-Cola program is on the air during the day for your enjoyment. Songs from Morton Downey every afternoon, Monday through Friday. 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And in the meantime, remember, whoever you are, whatever you do, wherever you may be, when you think of refreshment, think of Coca-Cola. For ice-cold Coca-Cola makes any pause the pause that refreshes.

Tomorrow night, the Victory Parade of Spotlight Bands will be at Camp Atterbury, Indiana, with music by Bobby Sherwood. And now this is Gil Newsom saying, see you then for the Coca-Cola Company. Good night.

Hello, fellas. This is Kenneth Spencer. I'm very happy to make these V-discs for the fighting men of the United Nations. I'd like to sing for you first, I Got a Head Like a Rock. I got a head.

0: my next song, I'd like to sing for you a song by Lily Strickland, Marlindy Lou.
1: Honey, did you hear that mockingbird?

0: Sorry, Mr. Hedges. This is all we can dig up on that story about the missing Hollywood people.
1: Well, we can't wait any longer. We got to go to press. Let's see what you got. Story from the film Capital. More than a week ago, November 20th to be exact, Philip Hayward, young cinema star of yesterday's Bread and the popular actress Judith Johnson, set sail for New Zealand aboard Hayward's private yacht. As chaperone, Miss Johnson's movie director father accompanied the pair, and it's reported that Johnson Sr. is taking advantage of the sea voyage to complete his original cinema yarn, a story of the strange creatures who live beneath the surface of the sea. That was more than a week ago. Word's been received from New Zealand that the Hayward yacht's more than 2 days overdue. A careful check gives evidence that there have been no disturbances on the Pacific throughout the time the party's been aboard. Special searching parties failed to discover the whereabouts of the boat. Question in Hollywood tonight, the question everywhere is, what's happened to the trio aboard the Dolphin? Where are they? Have they become victims of the fantastic creatures created in the imagination of the author-director aboard the yacht? That is this week's unsolved mystery. Will it ever be? Oh, that's all right. Boy.
2: Right.
1: Get this down to makeup. Let's get rolling.
2: Right away.

0: Confound it, Hayward. Stop that fool noise, will you?
1: Oh, take it easy, Johnston. No reason to start shouting at each other, you know.
0: Now, look here. We've been becalmed for 2 days and a night now. We haven't moved a knot one way or the other.
1: Well, I assure you there's nothing wrong with the motors. I've been over them myself. For some fantastic reason, they just refuse to start again.
0: Why? Why won't they start?
1: I don't know. Why did they stop in the first place?
0: Oh, it's weird. Like some strange spirit has descended upon the boat.
1: Oh, nonsense.
0: Is it nonsense? There are many terrifying legends about sea spirits, fantastic adventures that have happened to sailors at sea.
1: Oh, just a lot of myths.
0: Who knows what strange creatures lurk beneath the sea's surface? Who can tell what might come up out of the depths at any moment?
1: Oh, stop it. You're talking like a superstitious old fool. You made too many goofy movies. Just because you won an Academy Award is no sign I'm going to swallow the tripe you dish out in those 8 real clam bakes of yours.
2: No.
1: Judy.
2: You can't.
3: Hey, what's the matter with you?
2: You can't. I... No. I won't let you.
3: Daughter. Daughter, here. Wake up.
2: No. You can't do it. No. No, I say. No. No.
1: Judy. Oh. Judy, darling. What in the name of heaven?
3: Judy. Oh. Are you all right?
2: Oh. I was asleep. Dreaming. Oh, it was horrible.
1: I'd say it was a nightmare.
2: I dreamed I was talking to a young girl. Yet, she didn't seem like a girl at all. She looked more like a mermaid.
1: A what?
2: She was like a nymph from the sea. I thought she stood looking at me. She told me she'd been dead for centuries. And yet, not really dead. I couldn't understand what she meant. She said something about her body being dead, but her mind being free to wander about the world.
0: Fantastic.
2: Oh, Dad, it was ghastly. She kept trying to convince me that I should let her mind enter my body.
1: Well, what did she say she wanted to do?
2: She said the entire civilization of the Earth depended upon the task she had to perform. Oh, Phil, she seemed to be actually trying to force me out of my body so she could enter it.
0: Judy, what did this creature look like?
2: Oh, she was awful looking, Dad. She had long hair. Green and slimy like seaweed. Her teeth were brilliant red. They were long and pointed. She kept staring at me with her little beady eyes. They were horrible, for there were no eyelids. She never blinked once. She just stared and stared.
0: Yes? What else, Judy?
2: Well, it was horrible when she touched me. She had long, narrow fingers with no nails on them, and they were covered with fish-like scales.
0: That's positively the most amazing thing I've ever heard of.
4: Mr. Hayward! Mr. Hayward!
1: Oh, yes, Ned, what is it?
0: Oh, I say, look at the lad. Oh, what's wrong, boy? You're pale as a ghost.
4: Mr. Hayward... The dolphin. She's moving.
1: The boat's moving. Good. The men got the motor started.
4: No, sir. That's just it. The motors aren't running. And there's no wind. But the boat's making about 20 knots an hour.
0: Oh. Why, this boat couldn't possibly move without motors.
4: That's not all. There's a man at the helm steering the boat. And he's a man none of us have ever seen before.
1: Ned, are you sure?
4: Sure as I'm standing here, sir. And he's the strangest thing I've ever seen.
1: Well, let's go have a look at him.
0: Hey, come on. Judith, you'd best stay here.
2: Oh, no. No, I'm not going to stay here by myself.
1: All right, come along, all of you. Follow me.

0: standing up there at the helm, singing.
1: Some sort of an ancient sea chanty.
2: Easy now. Maybe trouble.
0: There he is, sir. You see, Mr. Hayward?
3: Oh.
0: Yeah.
1: I say, Hayward, that's no man. It's some sort of a sea monster.
0: Look at his hands, Mr. Hayward.
1: The lad's right. Long, narrow fingers with webs between them. And no fingernails.
3: Dad, Bill, they're like the hands of the girl in the dream. Where's he taking us?
1: Yes. I wonder.
0: Behind us, sir.
1: Oh, good Lord. A huge wall of water rising out of the sea.
4: Get down those steps, everybody. Get down, everybody. Down the steps. You're here into the cabin.
5: Hey,

0: I say, everybody all right?
1: Yeah. Yes, I am. Did Judy go down to the cabin?
0: Yes, she made it. Just managed to close the door before the wave hit.
2: Are you all right?
0: Yes, okay. You, Judy?
2: What in the world caused that?
1: Yeah, what? No wind. And a wave of water. Hundreds of feet high.
2: It's a miracle we didn't capsize.
3: Look, sir. To the port side.
0: Yes, Ned?
1: It's land. Land, by heaven.
4: It can't be. Not in these waters. There's no land for 500 miles.
1: And what's that over yonder? Mirage?
5: No, sir. That's no mirage. It's land.
1: It certainly is. Long, low coast. Extending north and south as far as you can see.
2: A low, steaming land. Look. Look at the heavy vapors rising from it.
1: You're right, Judy. It is steaming. That must explain the sultriness that's been around us these past 2 days.
4: Why, I've been in these waters a dozen times. This has never been here before. It's an entire continent, where there ought not to be anything but empty sea.
1: Land from the sea. That explains the wave that swept over us. A wave that high could only have been caused by an undersea disturbance.
4: Oh, nonsense, Johnston. You're trying to say an underwater convulsion forced this vast expanse of land up to the surface.
1: Precisely. A land called Iban.
4: Now, I'll have to have a better explanation than that. Things like entire continents rising up out of the ocean just don't happen.
2: Well, then, if Dad's not correct, what is the explanation?
1: There is no other. A land called Iban did exist at one time, nearly 10,000 years ago. Ruled by a man named Bul and a woman named Lana. They both possessed wonderful powers and knowledge. Bul, the emperor, destroyed the continent of Iban.
4: How?
1: By releasing vast unknown forces beneath the continent. Forces that only he and Lana knew how to control.
2: But why did he destroy it?
1: I don't seem to recall. I read the legend once, doing research for one of my pictures. It seems that for some reason or other, Bul and the girl were to release their spirits from their bodies. And those spirits were to have the power someday of recalling the sunken land from the sea.
2: Then if such a story is true, that must be the land of Iban we're approaching.
1: Not at all impossible. And if it is true, couldn't that monstrous chanting thing at the helm be Bul himself?
2: Oh, Dad.
1: Taking us with him. Back to his long-lost kingdom.
4: You don't actually believe that, do you, Johnston?
1: Why not?
4: Well, I certainly don't.
2: Well, Phil, what else can we believe?
1: That wave couldn't have swept us off our course enough to put us in sight of this land. Besides, look at it. Steaming. And that sultry, foul odor. Land covered with seaweed.
5: There's no one at the helm, sir. That monster's disappeared.
2: Oh, but look. There's someone lying on the deck beneath the wheel.
4: It's a man.
2: Yes.
1: Yeah, maybe that thing's met with a bit of hard luck. Now, careful. Careful, Hayward.
4: Right.
1: He's breathing. Only slightly.
4: I say, who is he? Not a member of the crew.
1: How'd he get on board? Why is he lying here on deck?
2: What happened to him?
4: Oh, he's conscious. He's trying to tell us something. Look here. Who are you?
6: Doorway. Hid in supply room. Went to sleep. I don't remember anything.
1: Doorway, he says. Hid in the supply room and went to sleep. Wait a minute. He's dead. Hayward, I'm going to have a look over here.
4: Oh, Judy, Judy.
2: Oh, Bill, I feel so strange.
1: Oh, dear, you look ill.
2: Very strange.
4: You'd better go below to the cabin, dear.
2: Yes, I'd better. I'll lie down for a while.
4: Shall I go with you, dear?
2: No. No, I'll be all right if I rest a little while.
4: All right, dear. Be careful going to your cabin.
2: Yes.
4: Oh, Ned, get a tarpaulin and cover the body.
5: Right away, sir.
1: Hayward, come over here a minute, will you?
4: Yes, Johnson, what is it?
1: There. Have a look. See? Someone's climbed down that rope ladder and gone ashore through the mud and slime.
4: Whoever it was, he didn't sink in very deep.
1: Seaweed's too thick. Kept him from sinking. I wonder who it was.
4: I'm in favor of finding out. Oh, Ned.
7: Yes, sir?
4: We're going ashore. Watch out for Miss Blake, will you?
7: Right, sir.
4: And not a word of this to the rest of the crew, understand?
7: Yes, sir.
4: All right, Johnston. Down you go. There. We'll follow those footprints and see where they lead us.

0: This is the most evil-smelling place I was ever in. Hold on. Look.
1: Yeah. I see what you mean. A city up ahead there.
0: A city on the depths of the sea.
1: I see, Johnston. Isn't that Captain Webb going into that low-domed building over there?
0: Eh? Oh, yes. Yes, it is. So that's our man.
2: Ahoy, Captain! Captain Webb! Wait a minute, Captain. Hold up a bit.
0: Hayward. He's turned around. That snarl on his face. He's got a gun in his hand. Hayward. It isn't Webb. It's that thing.
1: What in the name of heaven is...
3: Stand back, the two of you. Stand back.
1: What? You're not Captain Webb.
3: I am Bool, Emperor of Eban. And I've returned to claim again my ancient kingdom. If you come one step nearer, I shall be compelled to slay you.
4: You dare not, Bool.
1: Lana! Judy!
4: You seem surprised, Bool. Did you think I would forget?
1: Lana! Judy, darling, what does this mean? Why do you speak so strangely? And why does this thing call you Lana?
4: I am Lana. Philip Hayward. I have borrowed for a while the body of your beloved Judy.
1: What?
4: My mind, my spirit has entered her body. You see me as Judith Johnston, but now I am Lana, Empress of the Kingdom of Eban.
3: I have returned to rule Eban.
4: And I have returned to prevent
3: it. You cannot prevent it, Lana.
1: Look here. This quarrel is none of my affair. I demand that you release whatever power you have over my fiancée.
4: I have borrowed her body only for a little while, Philip Hayward. Just as Bool has borrowed the body of the captain of your craft.
3: Yeah. The body I first borrowed was a weak one. A sick stowaway. The captain's is a sturdy body. Now it is mine.
4: But you must return it to him, Bool. It is the law. You must return his body unharmed. Just as I must return the body of Judith Johnston.
3: It shall be so. I am about to enter the temple now to regain my Ebonite body.
4: You cannot open the burial chamber unless I accompany you.
3: I realize that full well. I enter the temple now. I shall await you, Lana, beside the sepulchre.
1: Look here, Lana. Oh, whoever you are, this is some horrible nightmare.
4: Philip Hayward, we must act quickly. I will try to explain. When Bool destroyed Eban 10,000 years ago, we sealed our Ebanite bodies in a vacuum chamber inside this temple. And our spirits left our bodies to roam the universe until Eban should be restored. Now Bool intends to re-enter his body and build a new Eban. Once he does reclaim his ancient body, all is lost. For no one save me can destroy him. And if I slay him, I too must die.
1: But what can you do?
4: I have a plan. Come with me into the temple where Bool awaits.

0: There is Bool standing beside our ancient bodies, just as we left them so long ago.
1: All is ready, Lana. We will break the vacuum, permit our spirits to enter our sleeping bodies. Are you prepared?
0: I am prepared, Bool.
1: Then we begin.

0: Herbert, look. Those bodies in the glass vacuum. They're beginning to move.
1: Yes. Slowly. Slowly. Look at them.
2: Judy, darling.
3: Oh, no! Help me!
2: Judy.
3: Did you hear again? Where am I?
2: Judy.
3: How did I get here?
2: Judy, thank heaven she's left you. You're yourself again.
0: Look. They've left the venue. See? Up there.
3: Oh, there she is. She's the one in my dream.
4: You are free. All of you.
5: Not so. The three of you will remain here forever to help rebuild the populace of Eban.
4: You cannot move.
5: Mool is all great, all powerful. Mool is the law. No one can defy.
4: No one, Mool. Save me.
5: You lack the courage, Lana.
4: Not now. I have the courage now. You are cruel and wicked, Mool. Your rule of ancient Eban ended in horrible tragedy. It must not happen again.
5: Put down the weapon, Lana. You dare not slay me. You'll die yourself.
4: Then I call upon death to claim me.
5: You dare not, Lana. You dare not slay the son of the ancient one.
4: Yes, fool, yes. It has been written by the hand of destiny.
5: Lana, think. Think before you slay me.
4: It's beyond the realm of thought, fool. Now, I destroy you, murder.
1: She did it. She did it.
4: That is the end. All is finished now. Now, you must go.
1: Can you come with us, Lana?
4: No. For soon I perish also. You must hurry now. Leave Eban quickly. Go while yet you have time. Hasten before it is too late.

0: Well, Judy, darling, we're underway. Full speed ahead.
1: No trouble starting the motors, dear?
0: None at all. Your father and Ned are down with the crew. The men don't even suspect what has happened to us.
1: Well, just as well. They'd never believe it.
0: Well, take a last look, Judy. You'll soon be out of sight of the land.
1: Yes. Oh, I'm so glad it's all over, Phil. But poor Lana. She gave her life to save ours, Phil.
0: Yes, darling. She did.
1: What's that?
0: Look. Flames from the mainland, like a volcano.
1: Phil, the land's sinking.
0: It's Lana. Judy. She's released the forces.
2: She's destroyed ancient Eban once again.

The Thing from the Sea, an original tale of dark fantasy by Scott Bishop. Eleanor Naylor Coren was Judith Johnston. Ben Morris played Philip Hayward. Fred Wayne was heard as Johnston. Eugene Francis played Ned. Georgiana Cook was Lana. And Daryl McAllister was Boole, the Thing from the Sea. Next Friday night at the same time, the National Broadcasting Company will bring you another weird adventure thriller, The Demon Tree, another tale of dark fantasy, created by Scott Bishop and based upon the ancient legend of the strangling oak of Nanowood in England. So, listen for The Demon Tree next Friday night. Dark fantasy originates in the studios of station WKY, Oklahoma City. Keith Fainton speaking. This is the National Broadcasting Company.

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0: Fellas?
1: My name is Larry Carr. I hope you're going to like the little records we cut tonight with the aid of Buddy Weed and his incomparable trio. If I Had You and Old Devil Moon.

you do, ladies and gentlemen, I should like now to introduce something very unique in music. This, to me, is the latest thing in hot jazz. I can't give you my name, I'm sorry to say, but I'm a modern critic of jazz music. Take it away, Phyllis.

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0: This evening, our DuPont cavalcade tells the story of a magnificent American ship, the Hornet, an aircraft carrier built and manned with pride and faith and hope. A ship that was great not so much because of the iron and steel and wood that went into her broad beams and sturdy sides, or because of the stinging planes that rose from her flight deck, but great because of the extra indefinable something in the hearts of her men. The men of the Hornet grew to be a part of her, gave her some of their own dreams, until she was more than a ship, and was, in some strange way, a companion who sailed in her. DuPont presents A Ship to Remember, written for radio by Edith Summer, and based on the book by Alexander R. Griffin, starring Preston Foster as narrator, John Hodiak as Bill, and Eddie Marr as Joe, two members of the Hornet's crew on this evening's Cavalcade of America.

0: I saw the birth of a queen. 20,000 tons of steel, rivets and bulkheads, turbines and dynamos. A giantess, all strength and challenge. And when she slid down the ways and plunged her armored body into the sea, they christened her the Hornet. They gave her speed to span the oceans, eyes to pierce the darkness, and arranged on the proud sweep of her flight deck her band of hooded falcons. And then they gave her life and a soul.
1: Well, kind of looks like we're going to be the first guys aboard, huh, Bill?
2: I guess we are, Joe.
1: Did you ever think when you were drilling oil wells down there in Texas 3 months ago that you'd be out on the Pacific Ocean on an aircraft carrier?
3: Well, I've done everything else in my time and got away with it. And the way I figure, one job's as good as another. Right now, Uncle Sam says my job's going to be fighting this war. So I fight. Any job I do good. I got letters from guys I work for. I'll show you sometime. So that's the Hornet, huh?
2: Pretty, isn't she, against the sky? Brand new and waiting for us. I wish I could get a picture of her.
3: Yeah? What for?
2: To send to the folks back in Omaha. My father's the pastor of a church back there, and he'd like to show all the folks what the ship looked like I was on, you know.
3: Yeah, yeah.
4: Come on, you men. Get aboard the shore barge.
3: Come on. Put a nickel in this tub.
4: Don't get in a hurry, boat. Skipper won't sail till you're aboard.
3: Wise guys.
2: You know, Joe, I'm glad we drew a berth on the Hornet.
3: Why? One ship's just like another.
2: Well, the Hornet isn't trim like a destroyer or a PC. But at least there's one thing about her you can't beat.
3: What's that?
2: She's ours.
0: The men who boarded the Hornet that day gave her a heart, a soul, and something more. The same something the British had when they swept the Nazis out of London's sky. The thing the Germans couldn't beat at Stalingrad. The indefinable something that kept Wake Island American until the last Marine had fallen. What is this something? Heart? Spirit? Yes, but those are only words. And this of which we speak is as big and as important as the victory it alone can bring. All without this quality, men can fight. Certainly they can fight. But with it, they win. This heart, this spirit that keeps America the great free country she is, this something, the Hornet had. The day the Hornet started on her shakedown cruise, it was cold, biting cold, and a chill deeper than the day itself lay like a smothering cloud over America. For this was the day after Christmas, 1941, 19 days after Pearl Harbor, and America, for the first time in her history, was feeling the chill of cold fear. Under low-hanging clouds, the Hornet drove through a black, windswept sea, and plumes of stinging spray arose with each fall of her prow to be snatched by the gale and whirled across the flight deck.
5: Come on, Joe. Number 7's breaking away.
3: How you gonna hold these planes down in a wind like this? If it blows any harder, there's gonna be nothing on this flight deck, including us.
5: Get hold of the wing. Now, pull it back. Lean on it.
3: Come on, you baby. Tie it down.
5: Got it.
3: Relax. Hey, Bill. Wait a minute, I want to talk to you.
5: All right, but let's go below. We'll freeze up here.
3: No. I don't want the other guys listening. They might get the wrong idea.
5: What's bothering you, Joe?
3: Well, look, you think better than I do. What goes with this war? Hey, Bill, are we getting licked? Do you think we are?
5: If somebody sneaked up behind you and knocked you down, would you be licked?
3: Not if I could get up and take a poke at them.
5: Well, I guess that's the answer. The Japs sneaked up on us at Pearl Harbor and we went down. If we can get up and fight, we're not licked.
3: We'll get up all right. All we gotta do is learn how to make with the guns on this baby. How to shove these planes into the air. This ship can fight if they'll only show us what makes her tick.
5: They will, Joe. They will.
6: Look, sailor. This gun is made to shoot fast. And that's the way you'll shoot it. When I say load, don't pick up that shell and cuddle it into the breech. Grab it up and slam it in.
5: I'll try it again.
6: Okay. Load.
5: How is that?
6: When the Japs are diving in from all over the clock, you'll do it 10 times that fast. All right, blue boy, you next.
5: I'm ready.
6: Load. Load. Keep going. Load.

0: took just 5 weeks to make a bunch of eager green kids into a fighting team that could put the Hornet into action with split-second precision. They were steady-eyed, brown-faced men with plenty of muscle and confidence in themselves and their ship. And more than anything else, they wanted to get into the fight. They wanted to give the chap a taste of hot American steel. The Hornet sting was razor sharp. They wanted to drive it home. Their chance came. It started at a West Coast port where the Hornet was peacefully lying at the dock. Nearby, a flight of Mitchell bombers landed. That was all right. Nothing to get excited about, but...
1: Hey, Bill, what's cooking here? Oh, loading those B-25s on the Hornet.
2: What about it?
1: Well, those babies are army. What's the idea of stacking them on our carrier?
2: I suppose they have a good reason. We're probably going to deliver them somewhere. Up the coast, maybe.
1: Yeah? Why don't they fly them up?
2: I don't know. It does look kind of funny, doesn't it?
1: Yeah. And did you get a load of them guards around here? I tell you, there's something on the fire.
2: Hey, Joe, I have a hunch we're going to war.
0: The next day, the Hornet, with her flight deck crammed with 16 Army bombers, hooded and lashed wing to wing, cast off under sealed orders. A little group of Army pilots aboard knew no more of their destination than the men of the Hornet. And the ship became a great floating arc of tension, eagerness, and scuttlebutt. The rumors flew.
3: We're going to reinforce Hawaii.
4: In a pig's eye. We're going to save Java from the Japs. That's what we're
5: going
4: to do.
5: Hey, listen, you guys. I know where we're going.
4: Yeah?
5: We're going to New York.
4: Where'd you get that?
5: Sure. I got it straight from the third cook. They're going to turn the Hornet into a Fifth Avenue bus.
4: That's it.
0: Scuttlebutt. Speculation. One man's guess was as good as the next. Every man on the ship wondered and talked. And the Hornet knifed her prow into the Pacific with her great turbines deep down in her, rumbling with a soft, satisfied sound, as if she secretly knew her destiny. And then, a few hours out of the harbor...
2: Joe, look what's coming over the horizon. Destroy us. We're picking up a convoy. Wherever we're going with these B-25s, the Navy's making pretty sure we get there. I'd give a month's pay to know where we're headed.
1: Hey, Bill, do you think... Do you suppose it... No. No, it couldn't be.
2: What?
1: Nothing. Even we couldn't do that.
2: Could we? I've been wondering the same thing. But how could we be sure that those...
1: Hey, listen.
6: Now, hear this. Captain Mitchell. Thank you. Men, for reasons of security and the nature of our mission, our destination has not been disclosed. However, for the information of you all... The Hornet will carry Colonel James Doolittle and his men to a point as close to the coast of Japan as is advisable. There they will leave our deck to bomb Yokohama, Osaka, Kobe, Nagoya, and Tokyo.
1: I thought we couldn't. We're going to lay eggs right in Tojo's hat.
0: Now that all the men knew that the Hornet was going to help pay back the Japs for Pearl Harbor, that they were going to sail right into the Japs' backyard, the ship became electrified with a new tension and alertness. And as the days passed and the Hornet drove on into enemy waters, every dip of her bow bringing her closer to the shores of Japan, the men slept less, talked less. A sharp, unexpected sound, and the men jumped as if moved by springs. And on deck, their eyes searched the horizon that rose and fell over the bow of the ship. Then came the morning of Saturday, April 18th, 1942.
2: Hey, Joe. Something's happened.
1: Yeah? What's the matter?
2: Well, feel the deck. And the bulkhead. Listen. Listen to the turbines. They've got it wide open.
1: Come on, let's get out on deck. Something's buzzing, cousin. They got the old gal turned into the wind.
2: Here comes one of the Army boys. Hey, Mac.
1: Hey, come here.
2: What's up?
7: They're going to take off. Little says they got to get going. He's taking off first. Keep your heads down, Swabby. You're going to see some fancy flying.
2: Well, how are they going to get off with a ship pitch?
1: And get a load of that little hunk of deck they've got to take off of. The whole after deck is full of planes.
2: Joe, that's still little ship. And he's all set. They're pulling the wheel charts. Joe, look at this. Remember everything you see right now because your kids are going to read about this in history books. And it's going to hit American headlines a foot high.
1: Has the signal. He's got the flag.
2: There he goes.
3: out, Joe. Hold her straight. Hold her down the slot, Jimmy. Keep her on that white line. Pull her up. Pull her up.
7: He's off. Look, he's off.
3: And he's climbing. Oh, beautiful baby. Keep going.
7: There's a second one. They'll all make it now. Tokyo, fellas. That's where you're going. Tokyo. Right over there. That way, fellas. And God go with you.
3: Go get him, kid. Had a baby. We got him here. We got him here, Bill. Us and the Hornet. Bless her old iron hide.
7: Hey, what are you lying down for?
3: I'm going to kiss her. Right on a great, big, beautiful deck.
0: Yes, those planes reached Japan and left a trail that proved America had awakened. This mission now over, the Hornet is speeding from the shadow of Japan through the Pacific toward Midway Island. Along with her escort of cruisers, destroyers, and her sister carrier, the Enterprise, she is beating up the ocean, trying to get to Midway in time to stop a Jap invasion. And all over the ship, the men are beginning to tingle with the thrill of their first real battle. Her engines pound away for all they're worth as they carry 2,000 American boys toward the Battle of Midway. On the bridge, Captain Mitchell confers with his aide.
8: Lieutenant.
9: Aye, sir.
8: Hold your course and speed.
9: Yes, sir.
10: Helmsman, hold your course.
11: Aye, aye, sir. Steady on course.
9: Excuse me, Captain.
8: Yes, sir. What is it?
9: Well, sir, I was wondering. I hope we get there in time, sir. I just hope we get there in time.
8: So do I, Lieutenant. So do I.

0: listening to Preston Foster, John Hodiak, and Eddie Marr in A Ship to Remember on the Cavalcade of America, sponsored by DuPont, maker of better things for better living through chemistry, among which are long-wearing nylon bristles used in toothbrushes, hairbrushes, and paintbrushes for the Navy. Our cavalcade play tonight is the story of the great American aircraft carrier, the Hornet. And particularly, it is the story of the men who manned her and made her great. Preston Foster is heard in the role of narrator. John Hodiak and Eddie Marr are heard as Bill and Joe, two members of the Hornet's crew, through whom we get to know the men of the Hornet as they grow to be a part of her. As our play continues, the Hornet has completed one job, carrying Colonel Doolittle's planes to bomb Tokyo. And now, once more, she's plowing through a heavy sea on still another dangerous mission, the Battle of Midway.
1: The Hornet drives on, pounding through the night, headed for battle. All over the ship, the men are tense, eager, waiting for the word that will send the planes hurtling into action. They wait.
2: This is it, Bill. This is it.
3: Yeah. It's funny, but that's the same rhythm I'm feeling inside, too. This is it. The wind's saying it to me. You can almost hear it as it comes sliding past the gun turrets. This is it. My blood's singing it. It's a good tune, Joe, a good tune.
2: And the Japs are gonna dance to it, baby. They're the ones who're gonna dance.
3: You know, I wish we could...
2: I know,
3: so do I. But somebody's gotta stay back here and keep the big girl out of trouble.
2: Besides, when our flyers get through with the Japs, those that come back won't want to get their feet wet.
3: And it's our job to see that they don't. The Hornet's gotta be here waiting for them, safe and sound.
2: You know, I remembered something today.
4: Yeah? What?
2: It's a passage from the Bible. I've heard my father quote it from his pulpit. It's from the 7th chapter, Deuteronomy, 20th verse. It goes, "Moreover, the Lord, thy God, will send a hornet among them until they that are left and hide themselves from thee be destroyed."
4: No kid. Is that what it says?
2: Yeah. "The Lord, thy God, will send a hornet among them until they that are left and hide themselves from thee, be destroyed."
5: Radio to control. Radio to control. Enemy task force sighted. 3 carriers, 6 cruisers, 10 destroyers.
1: There it is. The enemy at last. 3 separate Japanese fleets, traveling in 3 separate columns, are plunging toward Midway. The biggest challenge ever hurled at the United States Navy. The Hornet slashes her way forward to meet that challenge.
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0: 5 months we've been waiting for this. 5 months. At last, the Japs are going to get stung by the Hornet.
1: Yeah, look at all our planes, torpedoes, bombers, fighters. All of them going up.
2: Good luck, you guys!

0: kind of heart the Marines had at Wake? The Russians at Stalingrad. In her first battle, the Battle of Midway, her planes and her men helped defeat the largest force of enemy ships in American naval history. Is she a ship to remember? You bet she is. Ask the Japs. And now it's October 20th, 1942. The Hornet is 1 year old today. Accompanied by her escort, she's bound for Santa Cruz, one of the Solomon Islands, there to stave off the attack of a vast Japanese convoy. Meanwhile, it's her birthday, and the entire personnel on the ship is celebrating with a party.
1: Quiet, men. Quiet. Settle down. Captain Mitchell wishes to say a few words.
2: Men of the Hornet, this is the first birthday of our ship. You have made this ship one of which our generation and generations of Americans to follow may well be proud. I know you all well enough to say that I'm sure that you will make the Hornet one of the greatest ships in the tradition of our Navy.
0: Yeah! 6 days later, the Hornet sank. The end came quickly. The carrier was just off Santa Cruz. All of her planes were in the sky. Most of them had surged forward to bomb and strafe the Jap ships headed for Guadalcanal. Not long after the striking force took off, the bullhorn rang with a call.
3: General quarters. Set material condition to burn. Fire party, stand by. Repair party, stand by. Watch it. Watch it. Here they come. Gangsters coming in at position angle 13. Stand by to repel.

0: Wave upon wave of Jap dive bombers and torpedo planes came in against the Hornet and its escort. And the Hornet was hit. Again and again she was hit. Smoking fiercely, she rocked and reeled like a drunken man and kept on fighting. Jap planes fell from the sky like autumn leaves. They fell, but others took their place. And these others bombed, torpedoed, strafed, and knocked the Hornet all over the ocean. And still the American boys kept on fighting. Even the wounded tried to crawl off their stretchers for another crack at the Japs. But it wasn't any use. The great ship was done for. And finally came the saddest order a ship's company ever hears.
1: Abandon ship. All hands abandon ship. All hands abandon ship.
0: The Hornet was sinking. But she had company. She took Jap ships with her. Two cruisers and three destroyers went down the same day. But now it was all over. The men, transferred to a nearby destroyer, stood and watched as the Hornet slid gently over on her side and slowly began to slip beneath the waves.
2: Take it on, baby.
3: Bill. Bill, listen.
4: Shut up, Joe.
3: But, Bill,
4: shut up, I said.
3: Bill. What does a guy say when his ship goes down? It's like someone dying. You can't do a thing. The Hornet wasn't beaten. The Japs could never beat her. But she's sinking. And here I stand talking like a fool. I can't seem to stop talking. Listen, Bill, I...
4: Joe! Oh, there's so many things I don't know. That's what war does. Mixes you up. When I was a kid, I was taught that killing was wrong. Well, it is all wrong. But there are worse things than war. The Japs and the Nazis taught us that. And that's why you and me and the other decent guys have to kill and be killed. We've got to make a world in which a man can be sure of dying safely in his own bed. You see, Joe, the Hornet's important, sure. But the thing she fought for is more important. We're going to keep on fighting till we win, see? Maybe 10 ships will be shot out from under us. Okay. We'll just keep on fighting, see?
3: Sure, Bill. I see. Thanks.

The Hornet slipped under the water like a perfect lady. Her men lined the rail of the destroyer and watched their ship go down. They stood there and they watched and they cried. The day was October 26, 1942. And on that day, America suffered a loss and gained a memory of one of the greatest ships of all time. Remember? Yes, you remember the Hornet. And the Japs will never forget her.

0: Thank you, Preston Foster, John Hodiak, and Eddie Marr. Preston Foster will return to Cavalcade's microphone in just a few moments to tell you about another important group of men who serve our nation on the seven seas. Now here is Gayne Whitman speaking for DuPont with the latest information about nylon for women's hosiery.
1: Upon completion of its projected nylon expansion program, the DuPont Company will supply nylon in a variety of forms for a wide range of products. But here's the latest news on nylon for women's hosiery. Nylon hosiery yarn shipments were suddenly and completely shut off in February 1942. Since then, not 1 pound of nylon yarn has been manufactured and sold by DuPont for hosiery. DuPont could now deliver to hosiery manufacturers alone 3 times as much yarn as the company was delivering before the war. Nylon production has steadily increased. Although it is now being manufactured entirely for critical military purposes, DuPont plants are geared to make hosiery yarns whenever the military demands let up. Assuming satisfactory conditions after the war, DuPont will further enlarge its nylon yarn production at 2 existing plants and will build a new plant, all of which may take a year to 18 months. The production estimates are interesting, translated from pounds of nylon into stockings. 12 pairs of women's stockings require about 0.6 pounds of nylon yarn. So if 1.5 million pounds per month of DuPont's current production were converted to stocking yarn, they would make 30 million pairs of women's stockings. The annual figure would be 360 million pairs, or enough for 9 pairs for each of the estimated 40 million women in the country. DuPont contemplates 22 to 23 million pounds per year of hosiery yarn alone after the war, enough to provide about 11 pairs a year. That's the latest news about nylon from DuPont, maker of better things for better living through chemistry.
0: And now here is Preston Foster, co-star of tonight's Cavalcade.
2: Thank you, ladies and gentlemen, for John Hodiak, Eddie Marr, Cavalcade's cast, and myself. America will never forget the Hornet and the men who made her what she was, a great and gallant fighting ship. Like the men of our armed forces, merchant seamen represent a cross-section of the nation, and they, too, are doing a tough, hard-working, dangerous job. The merchant marine is the lifeline that supplies our fighting forces with the tools of war on every vital front. The President has proclaimed today as National Maritime Day, and I'm proud to be able to add my humble tribute to these men of the Merchant Marine who are upholding the brilliant traditions of all our seafaring men everywhere.

Next Monday evening, Cavalcade presents Sing a War Song, an unusual musical program of the songs which American civilians on the home front and our soldiers, sailors, and Marines on the war front are singing. These songs depict a nation and its people that can still sing as they fight their way to victory. Sing a War Song will feature Deems Taylor, the famous Golden Gate Quartet, Kay Armin, Ray Block's Chorus, and the Cavalcade Orchestra under the supervision of Don Voorhees.

0: Cavalcade is pleased to remind its listeners that Preston Foster is currently filming the 20th Century Fox Technicolor production, Thunderhead, Son of Flicka. John Hodiak appeared through the courtesy of Metro-Goldwyn-Mayer Studios, producers of White Cliffs of Dover. Tonight's DuPont Cavalcade music was composed and conducted by Robert Armbruster. This is James Bannon sending best wishes from Cavalcade sponsor, the DuPont Company of Wilmington, Delaware, and inviting you to next Monday evening's Cavalcade, Sing a War Song, with Deems Taylor, the Golden Gate Quartet, Kay Armin, Ray Block's Chorus, and an augmented Cavalcade Orchestra. Monday evening is good listening over NBC. May we suggest that next Monday you tune in your NBC station to hear the Firestone program, Information Please, the Bell Telephone Hour, and the DuPont Cavalcade of America. The Cavalcade of America, sponsored by DuPont, came to you from Hollywood.
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I want some kissing and some hoping and some missing and some moping and some stuff like that there. I want some leaping and some chasing and some weeping and some pacing and some stuff like that there. And when I get a certain feeling, I confess it, there's really only one expression to express it. I want some hugging and some squeezing and some mugging and some teasing and some stuff.

be hugged, squeezed, mugged, teased. Stuff like that there. I want to be petted, spooned.

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I want some moving and some chasing and some weeping and some pacing and some stuff like that there. And when I get a certain feeling, I confess it. There's really only one expression to express it.

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You see, he always liked a lot of kids hanging around just to keep him company. And then one day, his mama baked him a jelly roll. 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Your lovin's awful sweet, but my jelly roll, it can't be beat. I know you want it, you craving for it, but I ain't going to give you none. Now, little Willie Green was really mean, and he was very stingy, too. You see, he always wanted something of what you had, but he didn't want to give nothing to you. Kind of like the world is today. I mean, he's getting his way. And then when his mama did bake him that luscious, ever-loving, honey-dripping jelly roll, then he'd try to hide it. I mean, he'd try. And then when all the kids would come around and say, Willie, won't you give me one little piece? Here's what old Willie'd cry. 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I wouldn't give you a piece of cake to save your soul. 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I'm my mama's little raw. There ain't no need for you to keep on hanging round. I love you and I hate to turn you down. Yes, that lovin's awful sweet, but my jelly roll just can't be beat. I know you want it, you craving for it, but I ain't gonna give you none. Not a crumb.

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1: And your cane by your side.
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1: You're gonna tan my hide.
0: I can't leave this cabin.
1: What cabin joking, father?
0: I ain't going nowhere.
1: You ain't going nowhere, more.
0: Just sit me here grabbing.
1: Grabbing?
0: Grabbing at the flies round this rocking chair.
1: Rocking chair, Lord.
0: My dear old Aunt Harriet.
1: Aunt Harriet.
0: How long in heaven she be?
1: Heaven she be, baby's old
0: Lord. Send that sweet chariot.
1: Oh, chariot.
0: For the end of the troubles, I see.
1: My sweet chariot.
0: Old rocking chair gets it, son.
1: Old rocking chair get it, father.
0: Judgment day is near.
1: And judgment day is near. You ain't going nowhere, more.
0: Just sit me here grabbing.
1: Grabbing.
0: Grabbing at the flies round this rocking chair.
1: Rocking chair, Lord.
0: My dear old Aunt Harriet.
1: Aunt Harriet.
0: How long in heaven she be?
1: Heaven she be, baby's old Lord.
0: Send that sweet chariot.
1: Oh, chariot.
0: For the end of the troubles, I see.
1: My sweet chariot.
0: Old rocking chair gets it, son.
1: Old rocking chair get it, father.
0: Judgment day is near.

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0: And from the stands, here come a distant wail. 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And all the students then began to yell.
1: The players marched up the field and down the field.
0: Hell, hell.

0: Now, as gunshots echo across the wind-swept, snow-covered reaches of the wild Northwest, Quaker Puffed Wheat and Quaker Puffed Rice, the breakfast cereal shot from guns, present the challenge of the Yukon. It's Yukon King, swiftest and strongest lead dog of the Northwest, blazing the trail for Sergeant Preston of the Northwest Mounted Police in his relentless pursuit of lawbreakers.
1: On King, on you, Husky!
0: Gold discovered in the Yukon. A stampede to the Klondike in the wild race for riches. Back to the days of the gold rush. With Quaker Puffed Wheat and Quaker Puffed Rice bringing you the adventures of Sergeant Preston and his wonder dog, Yukon King, as they meet the challenge.

Here's the breakfast that brings cheers from coast to coast. The breakfast that wins praise from many a top action Hollywood movie star. It's Quaker puffed rice or Quaker puffed wheat with milk or cream and fruit. These king-size, ready-to-serve premium grains of rice or wheat are shot from guns. Yes, actually exploded up to 8 times normal size to make them crisp and tender as nuts in November. 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

0: Gil Baxter went to the Yukon Territory to make easy money. From among the rough men who hoped to profit from the work of others, he selected two to form a small gang. Within a short time, Gil Baxter's gang was known and feared from Dawson to Whitehorse. And because they had been able to evade the law and cover their tracks well, Gil Baxter began to think of himself as invincible. He and his small gang struck ruthlessly and often.
1: Hi, Jed. Well, you look sort of happy and chipper this afternoon.
2: Yep. Reckon I do. These two bags is filled with gold dust. I finally got that claim of mine to pan out. On my way to the bank right now.
1: Well, I'm mighty glad to hear it. You've been working up there for quite some time.
2: Yeah. I thought I'd never make a strike. I got a chance to sell the claim, too.
3: I reckon those folks of gold are what we come here for, mister.
2: Right.
3: You better not try to stop us either. Grab him, Frank.
4: Right, Gil. I got him.
2: Oh, wait. You can't steal that gold. I worked hard to get that. I won't let you.
3: More guff out of you and you'll get a bullet. All right, let's go, Frank. Jay's waiting with the horses.
4: Right.
2: He'll get away. I gotta get someone to stop him.
1: Get the constable. That's the Gil Baxter gang.
0: Again in Selkirk, Gil and his man entered the express office in broad daylight.
5: What can I do for you?
3: Just sit right where you are and don't try to pull any funny business. It's a holdup.
5: Now, see here,
6: He said to sit there, didn't he?
3: That's just a sample of what you might get, mister. Get the stuff from the safe, Jay.
4: I sure will.
7: Keep him covered. I'll get the cash from the till. There's plenty here in the safe. I've got it all.
3: Good. Hurry it up. Somebody might come in.
5: I won't let you rob this office.
3: Go for your gun, huh? Yeah, and make another move in the next bullet. It'll fix you for good. Come on, let's get going, boys.
5: Right.
2: Steady there.
0: The most recent escapade of Gil Baxter and his gang started when one of the men overheard some talk in a Whitehorse cafe and reported it to Gil in their hotel room.
3: Where you been, Frank?
4: Over the cafe. I heard something there that might interest you, Gil.
8: Yeah, what'd you hear? I hope it's something that'll get us some dough.
4: I think it'll get us plenty. Gil decides to get to work on it.
8: All right, let's hear it.
4: Now, listen, boss. A couple of prospectors were in the cafe. They were telling the barkeep about an old sourdough made a strike a few miles from here on the North Trail.
8: Yeah, go on.
4: The old sourdough's name is Pop Baker. Lives out there alone with his 10-year-old grandson. Now, he hasn't brought his take into town. Thinks he's got a better hiding place right out there for his gold.
8: Ah, sitting out there waiting for us to take it, huh, Frank?
4: Yep, that's what I was thinking of. Just an old codger and a kid out there would be a cinch.
2: It sure would. What about it, Gil?
8: What do you think? We go out there and make him tell where it's hidden and grab it.
2: Well, what's wrong with going out there right now?
8: No. We'll wait until late tonight. It don't get completely dark at night in the summer up here. There'll be less chance of people see us riding out of town. No use making them suspicious.
4: That's a good idea. After we grab the gold, we can double back and head for Skagway.
8: Yeah, that's what we'll do. Maybe after tonight, that old sourdough will learn to keep his mouth shut about his gold.
4: That's right, boss.
8: He sure will.
0: Early that evening, Sergeant Preston and his great dog, King, followed the North Trail on their way to Upper LaBarge. They stopped for a short visit with Pop Baker and his grandson, David.
9: Oh, my God. Easy now.
3: Come along, King.
10: Well, well, Sergeant Preston and King. We heard you stopping out here, and Davy said he's sure it was you.
11: Oh, Sergeant. Oh, I'm glad to see you again. And King. Oh, boy.
10: Well, come on in. Come on in.
9: Thanks, Mr. Baker. We couldn't pass without stopping to say hello to you and David, could we, King?
10: Well, here you are. Just sit right here, Sergeant.
9: Oh, thanks.
11: Grandpa found a lot of gold, honestly.
10: Now, Davy, let me tell the Sergeant about it.
9: I heard something about it in town. Is it really true?
10: Yep. At last I struck it. I got plenty hid away.
9: So I heard. Don't you think it's risky to hide your gold, Mr. Baker? Why not take it into the bank in Whitehorse?
10: Well, first of all, Sergeant, I don't trust them banks. And then again, I want it where I can look at it once in a while to make sure I've really got it.
9: I know how you feel. But I still think you're making a big mistake to keep it here. I'll be back this way tomorrow. Why don't you plan to ride into town with me and deposit your gold where it'll be safe?
10: Well, if you think I
9: ought to. I most certainly do. You see, since I heard about your gold, others have heard about it, too. There are a good many men in the Yukon who wouldn't hesitate to try to get it from you.
10: Well, they'll have to find it first. I got a mighty good hiding place for it. But since you think I ought to, I'll take it to town tomorrow when you come back this way.
9: Good. That's a sensible thing to do. Well, we have to get along.
11: Oh, I wish King didn't have to leave you. I want to have him to play with a little while.
9: Well, tell you what, David. Suppose I leave King here with you until tomorrow. Would you like that?
11: Oh, golly. Would you, honest?
9: Of course, if your grandfather doesn't object.
10: Huh. If I had my way, King would stay here all the time. How would you like that fella, huh?
9: All right, then. I'll stop by tomorrow on the way back. Stay here, King. Stay with David. He hates to have me go without him, but he'll enjoy being with you, David. Goodbye till I get back.
11: Goodbye, Sergeant.
10: Goodbye.
9: Steady, Blackie. Get up there.
0: It was about 2 hours later when Gil Baxter with Frank and Jay rode up to the Baker cabin and reined to a halt.
8: Now, don't forget. Act nice so we can get inside without the old man getting suspicious. Come on.
4: Right. Got a dog in there.
1: That's not good, Gil.
8: Don't worry. Leave it to me.
0: As they waited, Pop unlocked the door and opened it only a crack. The old man peered out cautiously at the three figures standing in the eerie light of the Yukon night. Then he spoke.
10: Well, what do you want?
8: All right, Mr. Baker. There's nothing to be worried about.
10: What is it you want, mister?
8: I brought a message for you from town. Well, that dog's barking makes it hard to talk.
10: Quiet, Dan. Quiet, King.
8: You don't seem to want to mind you.
10: Davy, take King and shut him in the back room.
11: Here, King.
10: There, dog shut in the back room. Come in now if you want.
8: Well, thanks. We won't stay long.
10: Now, what is it you've got to tell me?
8: Frank, get over there and turn the key in the door to that room where the dog is.
4: Right.
11: Hey, why are you locking King in there? He can't come out with the door closed.
8: We don't take any chances, kid. Now, Pop, let's get to the point. Where's all that gold you got hid around there? Now, speak up.
10: That gun. So you come here after my gold, huh?
4: Now you see, Missy's got gold here, Gil.
11: Grandpa, make him go away.
12: Shut up, kiddo. You get a good clout in the ear.
10: He's only critters of thieves, Davy. Come to steal my gold. Sergeant Preston said someone might hear about it and come here.
4: Sergeant Preston? He must be talking about that money he's got the dog, Gil.
11: Yeah, and that's the sergeant's dog, King, in the back room. He gets out here, he'll make you leave, I bet you.
8: Oh, so that's the great dog we've been hearing about, huh? We'll see that he don't get out of here. Now, where's that gold hidden, Pop? You better tell me if you know what's good for you.
10: Since you come after it, you can just hunt until you find it. I'm not telling you where it is.
12: He's wasting our time, Gil. If that dog's here, maybe the Mountie's coming back soon and the old man's stolen for time.
11: Sergeant Preston will come back tomorrow and then you'll be
10: Hush up, Davy. You shouldn't have told him.
8: I'm glad you did tell us, kid. Now we know we don't have to rush things.
11: Oh, golly, Grandpa. I'm sorry.
10: It's all right, son.
12: Make the old codger talk, Gil. Maybe if we give him a going over, he'll tell us.
10: You can beat me all you want, but I won't tell you anything.
8: No. Wait a minute. Frank, grab the kid.
4: Sure. I got him. Hold still.
11: Let me go.
10: Here now. You let that boy alone, you hear?
12: Yeah, the dog knows there's something wrong out here.
11: King gets out, he'll be sorry.
8: He won't get out. Now, Pop, you don't want to see us slap this kid around, you better tell us where that gold is hidden. And you better talk quick. Otherwise, this boy's going to suffer plenty. Now start talking.
0: We'll continue our story in just a moment.

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0: Now to continue our story. Gil Baxter and his small gang were trying to force Pop Baker to tell where his gold was hidden. They threatened to hurt David unless he told them.
1: You heard what I said. Speak up or we start working on that kid. You won't like seeing him get knocked around.
2: Grandpa, they don't let me go.
3: Hold still, kid.
4: Wait, mister. I guess you win.
1: Now you're getting some sense. Come on, tell me, where is it?
4: Under the floorboards in the corner over there.
1: See if he's telling the truth, Dave.
5: All right. It won't take a minute to find out. There's a couple of loose boards, all right.
1: Is there gold down there?
5: Yeah. Here are a couple of small bags. It's a gold, all right.
3: Hey, what do we do now, Gil?
1: Tie the two of them up and gag them. Hurry up about it.
3: All right.
0: While Gil held the gun, the other two tied and gagged Pop Baker and David. Then they carried them to the cot and left them there.
3: Hey, that's done.
5: What about that dog in the back room, Gil? If he should get out somehow, he might track us.
1: I'll settle that mutt right now. Frank, go unlock the door. And you and Jay, put your weight against it and open it just a crack. Now, don't let the dog get through. Come on.
3: Hey, now what?
1: Open it a crack, like I said. And be careful.
5: What are you going to do?
1: I'm going to pluck that dog, that's what. Now, you lunge at the door so I'll have a good chance. All right, I'm ready now. Go ahead. Pull it open a little.
3: All right. Now, keep your weight against it, Jay. Here it goes. Quick, Gil, he's trying to get out. Give it to him.
1: This will settle him. I got him. Now, let's get away from here.
5: Yeah. What about that Mountie coming here tomorrow?
1: Without his dog, he won't be able to trail us. We can cover up by riding in the creek a ways. Circle around Whitehorse and head for Skagway. Now, hurry up.
5: Easy, boy.
0: Get up there! For some time, the great dog king lay still. Thinking the dog was dead, the crooks had left the door open between the rooms. But the bullet had just grazed the top of King's head, stunning him for the time being. Finally, the dog stirred. Then, with a whine, he rose shakily to his feet. For a few moments, King stood looking around. Then, as his brain cleared, he walked slowly into the main room where Pop and David lay bound and gagged. King walked over to David and whined. Then, as he saw David struggle, the intelligent dog realized the boy was tied. Putting his front paws on the edge of the cot, King sniffed at the cord that bound David's hands, then started gnawing at the cord. In a few moments, the cord parted, and David reached up and removed the gag from his mouth.
2: King, I thought you were killed. My feet. There. Now untie Grandpa.
0: Within a short time, Pop Baker was also free. And as he and David stood rubbing their chafed wrists, King whined and sniffed at the door.
4: David, they got my gold, every bit of it. But when Lucky King was here and they didn't kill him. Here, King. Yes. Just like I figured. The bullet just creased the top of King's head. Get a cloth and a little water, David.
2: Yes, sir.
4: Poor fella. Tried to keep him out in the first place, didn't you, King?
2: Here's a glass of water.
4: Yeah, good. Now, here, King. This will help you a bit. Easy, fella, easy. There, that'll feel better now.
2: King wants to get out. Maybe he wants to follow them, Grandpa.
4: I reckon that's it, Davy. They've got guns, and they'll really kill him this time.
2: If Sergeant Preston was here, I bet he'd go with King and get back your gold.
4: Sergeant Preston. That's it. You see, Davy, King knows that we're talking about his master. He's a well-trained dog. Maybe if I told him to, he'd go and get the sergeant.
2: Golly, do you think so?
4: Well, it's worth trying. Get Sergeant Preston, King. Get Sergeant Preston. Go get Preston, fella.
2: He knows what you said. He keeps running toward the door and then back.
4: Yes, I reckon he does know. Get him out now. Get Preston, King. Go get him. Get Preston.
0: It was several hours later when Sergeant Preston, who was sleeping in the cabin of the constable at Upper LaBarge, was awakened by barking and scratching at the cabin door.
6: What's that?
7: Sounds like my dog King, but I told him to stay at the baker till I got back there. I'll go find out. King, what brought you here, fellow?
6: What is it, Sergeant? Wonder why King came here.
7: From the way he's acting, I'd say he was trying to tell me there's been trouble at the baker's. Be right with you, boy.
6: Well, you mean you'd go back there right now because your dog's acting so strangely? Maybe it's just because...
7: I know King better than you do, Constable. He trailed me here for a purpose, and I'm going to dress and go back.
6: Well, the If you have that much faith in King, I'll dress and go along with you.
7: Wait a minute. King's been hurt. Now I know something's wrong there. Let's hurry.
0: It was early morning when Sergeant Preston and the constable arrived with King at Pop Baker's cabin and learned what had taken place.
2: And they took Grandpa's gold and tied us up and shot at King. We thought King was killed.
7: Yes, I saw the bullet mark. I'll regret shooting King. He won't give up till he finds him.
4: King wanted to go after him, but I told him to get you, Sergeant.
7: I'm glad you did, Mr. Baker.
6: That's sure some dog to understand like he did.
7: I've trained King since he was a pup constable. We'll get after those crooks, Mr. Baker. All right, King, let's go, boy.
2: Goodbye, Sergeant.
7: Bye.
4: Bye. Bye, Sergeant. Bye, Constable.
6: Bye. Which way do you think they went, Sergeant?
7: We'll know in a moment. Mount up.
3: All right, Mr. Lucky.
7: Find them, King. Find them, fella. They went toward White Horse. Let's go. Get up there.
6: Get up there, boy.
0: Meantime, Gil Baxter, with his friends Frank and Jay, had covered their tracks by riding along in a creek for a couple of miles. Then, on the south side of White Horse, they rode along the trail toward the pass to Skagway. Finally, they sighted a deserted cabin a short distance ahead of them.
1: Hold up at that deserted cabin just ahead and fix some grub.
8: Yeah, and I could do with a little rest, too.
9: Think it's safe to stop, Gil? I'm all for putting plenty of distance between us and that old man's cabin.
1: What are you so nervous about? We'll be safe enough, Jay.
9: It's early morning, and Marty will be on his way back there. When he finds the old man and boy, and especially when he finds out what you did to that dog of his, he'll get hot on our trail.
1: Sure, he'll track us as far as a creek. From then on, he'll be stumped. Isn't the first time the Mounties have tried to trail us.
8: That's right. We always got away.
9: Yeah, but I heard things about that Preston. He's supposed to be better than the others at that sort of thing.
1: That's because of that dog that he used to have. Well, he don't have that dog anymore to help him. Here's the cabin. Put the horses around the back and get inside.
9: Oh,
1: boy.
9: Distance between us and that old man's cabin.
1: What are you so nervous about? We'll be safe enough, Jay.
9: It's early morning, and Marty will be on his way back there. When he finds the old man and boy, and especially when he finds out what you did to that dog of his, he'll get hot on our trail.
1: Sure, he'll track us as far as a creek. From then on, he'll be stumped. Isn't the first time the Mounties have tried to trail us.
8: That's right. We always got away.
9: Yeah, but I heard things about that Preston. He's supposed to be better than the others at that sort of thing.
1: That's because of that dog that he used to have. Well, he don't have that dog anymore to help him. Here's the cabin. Put the horses around the back and get inside.
9: Come on, boy.

0: hold inside with us. All right, let's go.
1: Sergeant Preston and the constable rode with King on the trail of the crooks. After the intelligent dog had picked up the scent of the men who had shot at him and had started along the trail to White Horse, the two Mounties could easily pick out the tracks of the crooks' horses. When they reached a point where the trail crossed a narrow and shallow creek, they reined to a halt.
2: Hold there, hold there, gang.
3: Why don't we ford the creek and go on, Sergeant?
4: Well, that's how King's acting.
3: Yes, I did. He ran across the creek and then he came back and now he's sniffing along the bank to the left.
4: I think King's discovered that the crooks went left here. They rode along in the water to cover their trail.
3: How can he tell that? The water had covered their trail too well.
4: Not as far as King's concerned. Our scent hangs over the water and gradually moves to the bank, clinging to the bushes there. King wants us to follow him along the creek. That means they went that way. All right, let's go. Get up there.
2: Yep. Easy, boy.
1: For some distance, Sergeant Preston and the constable followed the creek until, a short distance beyond White Horse, King again picked up the tracks on the trail towards Skagway. Rounding a bend in the trail, Sergeant Preston pointed ahead.
4: There's a cabin ahead on the left, and there are horses in back of it.
3: Do you think it could be the men we're hunting?
4: Could be. Last time I came this way, that cabin was deserted. Stop a minute. Hold there,
3: hold. Hold there, boy.
4: Quiet, King.
3: What should we do?
4: I'll circle around and approach that cabin from the rear, and we'll find out who's in there. Come on. Get up.
3: Get up there, boy.
1: Inside the cabin, Gil Baxter and the other two crooks had just finished eating when they heard a knock at the locked door.
5: Hey, what do you think that is?
6: I didn't hear anyone ride up.
5: We'll soon find out. Now, come on, need you to draw your guns and stand on either side of the door. I'll yank it open and invite them in. Then we'll have them covered.
7: Well, a couple of Mounties.
4: That's right. We have some questions to ask you.
1: Gil noticed that neither Mounty had drawn his gun. And even though he himself stood without a weapon in his hand, he knew he had the situation well in his favor. He grinned at Preston and spoke.
7: Come on in, both of you. Might as well be comfortable while you ask your questions.
4: Thanks. Well, two more, eh? And with drawn guns.
7: Yeah, and they got both of you covered. From the insignia you're wearing, I can see you're a sergeant. I got an idea your name is Preston.
4: That's right. From the handbills I've seen, I'd say you're Gil Baxter.
7: Good figuring, Mounty. Good figuring. I don't know how you trail us so quick with that dog of yours out of the way, but we're ready for you. Now reach and make it quick.
4: Guess we'd better do as he says, Constable.
3: Now we've walked right into a trap.
8: It takes more than a couple of Mounties to get ahead of Gil.
7: Yeah, that's right. Now you said you had some questions. Well, if it's about that dog, I gladly put him out of the way. About the old gold there that Baker lost. I got that, too. I guess there isn't much else to talk about, is there?
4: No, that answers all my questions. Since you so obligingly gave the right answers, you're under arrest in the name of the Queen.
7: That's big talk with nothing to back it up.
8: Oh, let's get this over. What are we going to do with them, Gil?
7: Look, if we go back, we hang for murder. So a couple more won't matter. I'm going to have the pleasure of putting a bullet in Preston like I did his dog.
8: What about the other one?
7: You and Jay can settle with him. Well, this is it, Preston. You're through with all your snooping. Now you're going to get that bullet.
1: As Gil raised his gun and pointed it at Sergeant Preston, Frank and Jay watched fascinated, but still keeping their guns trained on the constable. Preston had ordered King to wait outside the cabin. The intelligent dog was just outside the window, which because of the mild weather was open. King recognized the voice of the man who had shot at him, and at the same time he caught the scent of the man he hated. Yet his master had told him to wait outside. Knowing King was waiting, Preston spoke sharply to the sneering Gil.
4: Better put down that gun, Baxter.
1: The sharp tone of his master's voice and the word gun, which to King meant danger, caused the great dog to go into action. With a running leap, he sprang through the window and into the room.
3: He came through the window. Get him!
1: The three crooks momentarily fixed their attention on the snarling dog that rushed toward Gil.
3: Help! Get him away!
1: With a leap, King grabbed Gil's gun arm, knocking the crook off balance and sending him crashing to the floor.
3: Get him!
4: No, you don't.
3: Jay, shoot!
1: At the same time, Jay turned with his gun ready, but the constable jumped him, and with the butt of his gun, sent Jay limply to the floor.
3: Oh.

0: away.
1: Lone King, easy, fella.
0: Oh, that dog. I put a bullet in him once. I can't figure it.
1: He has reason to hate you for that, Baxter. And for his sake, I'm going to settle the score. Get to your feet.
0: Now, hold on.
2: I got all the guns, Sergeant.
1: Good. Maybe Baxter can use his fists for a change.
0: Will you let me go and I'll knock your head off?
1: No, you won't. Take this.
0: No.
1: And this is for King.
0: No, no. Wait.
2: Looks like Baxter's through. His big mistake was picking on King. That's sure a wonderful dog, Sergeant.
0: I hate that mutt. I wish my bullet had killed him.
1: I'm sure you do, Baxter. Because of a boy's love for a dog, I left King at the cabin. His presence in that cabin brought about the capture of you and your gang. As I said before, Baxter, I arrest you and your men in the name of the Queen. This case is closed.
3: In just a moment, Sergeant Preston will give you a preview of Friday's adventure. Remember, here's the breakfast that wins the praise of so many top-action Hollywood movie stars.
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3: 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Listen Friday when Sergeant Preston and Yukon King meet the challenge of the Yukon in the case of the River Pirates.
1: It was King who made me realize there was something wrong at Collins Landing. But even his instinct wasn't strong enough to penetrate Jug Benson's masquerade. Jug seemed to be a kindly old man, but in reality he was the leader of a desperate band of criminals. We didn't find that out until I was drugged and helpless, and the River Pirates were ready to board the Pride of the North.
3: Be sure to hear this exciting adventure Friday. These radio dramas, a feature of the Challenge of the Yukon Incorporated, are created and produced by George W. Trendle, directed by Fred Flowerday, and supervised by Charles D. Livingston. The part of Sergeant Preston is played by Paul Sutton. They are brought to you every Monday, Wednesday, and Friday at this same time by Quaker Puffed Wheat and Quaker Puffed Rice. The breakfast cereal shot from guns. Remember, for delicious hot breakfast, enjoy Quaker Oats.
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3: 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So long. 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
6: Without my walking stick, I'd go insane. 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

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It would just be something I could never explain. The thing that makes me click on Lover's Lane would go for naught if I were caught without.

This is Captain Glenn Miller speaking for the Army Air Forces Training Command Orchestra, and we hope that you soldiers of the Allied Forces enjoy these V-discs that we're making just for you.

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Got the St. Louis Blue Jays as blue as I can be. That gal's got a heart like a rock cast in the

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He turned to the fireman and then he said, we're going to reach Frisco, but we'll all be dead. Can't

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The switchman knew by the engine's moans that the man at the throttle was a Casey Jones. He pulled up within 2 miles of the place. Number four stared him right in the face. 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

0: that her Casey was dying. 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
1: Mrs. Casey Jones got another papa, Mrs. Casey Jones, on the Salt Lake line. Mrs. Casey Jones got another papa, oh, you got another papa.
2: Have we got another papa?

Mary Lou, and she plays Japanna in a manner that is ultra new. Here of late she's playing with a band. Let me tell you of this baby and the baby grand. When you hear a hot jumbo, who's the power behind the moan? It's the lady who swings the band. When you hear the saxes ride, who's the reason why they glide? It's the lady who swings the band. When the rhythm section gives you action, the lady at the keys is the main attraction.

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babe, what you going to do? Now tell me, babe, please tell me.

There are very few men in the jazz world or any world who can proudly say, of course this man wouldn't say it of himself, but we all know it, that they're a legend in their own time. We have one of those men with us right now. We can't have Bunny, we can't have Bix, but we've got a man just as big, or even bigger. The man who rocked the cradle of American jazz, the man who wrote the jazz story himself. The great, the one, the only, Louis Armstrong.

0: Ölerek. Hadi son.
1: Well, Louis, it's pretty hard for a youngster of my age to say how it feels to be on the same stage with a man who, to him, perhaps represents jazz more in one single figure than anybody else. And you've heard a lot of praise in your time, but you just go on, don't let it stop you, in your simple, eloquent, warm way, you play and sing jazz in the way that's been copied and admired all over the world.
2: Yes, swell, Pops. Appreciate that. That's awful nice. You know, it's just my life, and it's like to blow this thing. I love this thing.
1: Well, it's the spirit of America and all the things you could see in that horn when you were a youngster in New Orleans that has brought you as far as it has. I imagine you were pretty proud recently when you saw the picture in New Orleans, which, of course, sort of glorifies all that you've done in jazz.
2: Well, I saw a lot of the rushes. I haven't seen it since the, you know,
1: the full
2: took
1: picture?
2: It took it from the cutting room floor yet. I don't know what's in it yet. I haven't seen it. But to tell me it's going to be all right.
1: Well, as long as there's enough of Louis in it, we'll all be very happy indeed.
2: Well, I think you'll enjoy the part that you see. It, you know, it knocks me out.
1: Louis, it's seldom we have a chance to talk to you, so I want to ask you just one or two questions. You remember the first professional job you had back in New Orleans?
2: Way back then?
1: Way back.
2: That's way back.
1: Oh, it's just yesterday, Louis.
2: Well, it seems like yesterday, because I think I was dubbing for King Oliver that night there. And he sent me this place, and Pete Lawler, the owner of the place, he asked me, say, what are you doing here, boy? I said, well, Mr. Oliver sent me here. He said, well, you just go on home. We'll pay you right over and tell Joe Oliver I'll see him tomorrow night.
1: Did he, Louis?
2: Yeah.
1: You did?
2: That was a good deal.
1: Well, you got paid.
2: That's what I went there for most of the time.
1: Why not? Louis, have you been back to New Orleans in a year? This cat looks roaring outside. Have you been back to New Orleans in the recent years and gone down the streets that you used to play on and sort of felt sad that they weren't still as lively as they used to be?
2: Well, I still get a kick out of those brass bands down there. They swing just like a 12-piece orchestra, you know.
1: I said something to Edmund Hall a while ago about there being a New Orleans-style clarinet playing. There may not be in clarinet, but would you say there is in trumpet? Do you feel that you sort of are still playing the music of a city that was the sort of cradle of jazz when you play your horn?
2: Well, I always keep that thought in mind, no matter where I'm playing. I always keep New Orleans, you know, the kind of essence of New Orleans every time I play.
1: One of the things we're very proud of about American jazz is that it is exactly that, something particularly and very distinctively American. When was the first time you played your horn in Europe for Europeans?
2: 1932. Mm-hmm.
1: I understand they received you beautifully over there.
2: Well, it was swell, good. Throwing cards and papers all in there and hollering bravo and everything else.
1: Well, you were one of our most potent ambassadors, even during the war years when they weren't allowed to hear other forms of American entertainment. They used to smuggle the jazz records in underground, and of course Louis Armstrong was a very definite ambassador for American goodwill in those years. But I don't know why we're talking so much, Louis.
2: All right, I enjoy it.

When the circus comes to Madison Square Garden, the kids of New York take over. In all your life, you have never seen so many kids. All ages, all sizes. Kids who live in penthouses and kids who live in tenements. Kids who have crossed the Atlantic and kids who've never even crossed the Hudson. Anyway, wherever you look, you see kids, kids, and more kids.

0: Yes, Circus Day belongs to the kids. And Helen, I don't know about you, but when that band begins to play and the clowns and acrobats start their acts, well, I feel just like a kid myself.
1: Well, I'm with you, Dick. Circuses bring out the Margaret O'Brien in me every time.
0: Well, you doll. 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

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The seals and haddock get acrobatic when she plays on her chromatic. 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

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A big fat turtle whose name was Myrtle sure can shiver till she broke her girdle. The whale has swallowed Jonah, yelled across the bay. I'll open up my mouth and let you out today to hear Veronica play her harmonica down on the pier of Santa Monica. Two happy sturgeons whose hats were merging were married when her wedding march was surging. These sturgeon had some little ones with eyes of blue who taught a school of eels and kipped herring too to play harmonica with our Veronica.

Hiya, fellas. This is Louis Prima and all the boys making a V-disc for you. And we're going to play a little song for you that we're really killing them with here in the States, and I do hope you like it. It's called Robin Hood.

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Now you shouldn't get me wrong, because he was no square. With his trusty bow and arrow, he could part your hair. His party was Little John, another was Allendale, 140 more, together they hit the trail.

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His name was Marianne. And here was a switcheroo, a Robin Hood's loyal crew. King Richard forgave them all, and here's what they had to do. They became his Royal Rangers and were very good.

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0: With his faithful Indian companion Tonto, the masked rider of the plains led the fight for law and order in the early western United States. The stories of his strength and courage, his daring and resourcefulness, have come down to us through the generations. And nowhere in the pages of history can one find a greater champion of justice. Return with us now to those thrilling days of yesteryear. From out of the past come the thundering hoofbeats of the great horse, Silver. The Lone Ranger rides again.
1: Come on, Silver! Come on, big fella! Hi-yo, Silver! Forward!

0: It was snowing in the high border country. Snow was everywhere. It fell in soft, swirling plumes of crystal that covered everything with white. The chill of it seemed to partially penetrate a warm room and shadow the face of a kindly old woman whose only illness was age. Yet despite the snow and the chill of the storm, the woman's voice was clear as she questioned the doctor who stood beside her.
1: Well, Dr. Sawyer?
2: Heart action slow. Respiration normal for a woman of your age.
1: That all?
2: Well, I'm sure with a little rest and perhaps a tonic, you'll be all
1: right. Fiddlesticks. All I want is rest. A long, peaceful rest. I know about my heart.
2: I see. How about the boy, Dan? You're his only relative, aren't you?
1: That's why I wanted to know how much time I have. Where's Dan now?
2: He was waiting in the other room when I came in.
1: On your way out, tell him to come here, will you?
2: On my way out? Why, I haven't prescribed
1: the
2: anything.
1: The only prescription I need, Doctor, is the one I'm asking for. Send Dan in.
2: Just as you say.
3: How's Gran feeling, Doctor?
2: She wants to see you, Dan.
3: You mean I can
2: go in? Go on in. She asked me to tell you. I'll wait here.
3: Gran.
1: Come here, Dan. Sit down by my bed.
3: Doc Sawyer says you want to see me.
1: Yes, Dan. I'm going on a journey.
3: A journey?
1: Mm-hmm. I'm going alone, Dan. You'll stay here.
3: Oh, Gran. Okay. May I go?
1: This is one trip I'll have to make alone.
3: What do you mean?
1: I'll explain it later, son. Right now, I want you to do something for me.
3: Of course, Gran.
1: Who is your best friend?
3: My best... Why, you are.
1: No. I mean besides me. To whom do you feel closer than anyone else?
3: I guess if you rule yourself out, there's only one other person.
1: Who is it, son?
3: The Lone Ranger. It was Mr. Martin before the Lone Ranger came here.
1: Yes, I thought so. And it makes me very happy. You think a great deal of the Lone Ranger, don't you?
3: Well, when I grow up, I want to be just like him.
1: Well, you couldn't choose a better model, son. And now, even though it's snowing outside, I'm sure you won't object to running a little errand for me.
3: Oh, sure, Gran.
1: I want to talk to the Lone Ranger. Can you find him for me?
3: Find him? Sure I can.
1: Where is he?
3: Oh, I don't know, but he'll answer my signal. He always does. Or shall I go right now?
1: Please.
3: Are you sure you'll be all right? I don't know how long it'll take. I have to go up on top of the hill and...
1: Don't worry, Dan. I'll be waiting.
3: I'll hurry as fast as I can.
1: Kiss me, Danny.
3: Sure.
1: Ah, that's a good boy.
3: I'll be back. And I'll bring the Lone Ranger with me.
1: Be sure and wear your heavy coat, son.
3: Oh, maybe I ought to stop at Mr. Martin's. He and Betty could come over and sit with you till I get back.
1: Well, if it isn't too much trouble.
3: Oh, I'll bet they'd be glad to come over. Goodbye, Gran.
1: Goodbye, son, and hurry back.

0: Dan guided his horse up a narrow trail until he reached the highest point of a mountain overlooking the valley. Then he dismounted and quickly gathered an armload of dry twigs from under high fir and spruce trees that gave protection from the snow. A few moments later, he had them arranged in three separate piles. When he applied a match, flames leaped upward like three bright plumes against the blackness of the night. The Lone Ranger and Tonto had followed the trail of a killer from the southwest. Crossing many states, they finally brought the outlaw to justice just south of the Canadian border. Here in the snow-covered, rugged mountains of the Copper Country, they had met Dan, a 14-year-old boy. There was a strange, unexplainable interest in the boy. His qualities seemed to be so like those of the Lone Ranger that Tonto was amazed. The Lone Ranger himself was surprised at Dan's knowledge of the woods and mountains, his understanding of the Indians, and his resourcefulness and courage. When the masked man saw three signal fires high on the mountaintop, he knew it was Dan who wanted help.
1: Hold, Silver! Get up, scout!
0: Tonto rode just behind the Lone Ranger from the hidden camp to the hilltop where Dan waited.
2: Oh, I knew you'd come.
3: Easy, big fella. Now, what's wrong, Dan?
2: Oh, Gran wants to see you. She asked me to find you.
3: Well, how's your grandmother feeling? She's been ill, hasn't she?
2: I'm kind of worried.
3: Did you send for a doctor?
2: Oh, sure. Doc Sawyer's there now. He stayed around. Gran talked sort of funny. Said something about going on a trip alone. Not taking me with her. Well, then she asked me to bring you.
3: Oh, I see.
2: I've been thinking about it and wondering. Gran's pretty old. Maybe she thinks she's gonna... Do you think there's any chance of... Do you think she might die?
3: Dan, people who live long and useful lives never really die.
2: Gee,
3: the goodness they've given to the world lives after them, in the hearts and minds of everyone they've known. Your grandmother's one of those kind of people. She will someday leave here, but she won't die.
2: Yeah. Gran is like that. I see what you mean.
3: Let's go to the house. Here we are.
4: Other people here, too.
2: That's Mr. Martin's cutter. He's here with his daughter. You know what I said about good deeds living forever in the hearts and minds of everybody?
3: Yes.
2: If everybody just figured that way, there'd be a lot less trouble in the world.
3: Why, yes, Dan. What made you say that?
2: I don't know. It just seems like ordinary good sense.
3: Truth is always that way, Dan. Just ordinary good sense. Let's go in.
2: Gran's in the front room. Come on.
5: Yes,
6: Ben. Dan!
5: What a Lone Ranger.
6: Come on in. You're back sooner than I expected.
2: We made it as soon as we could, Gran.
3: Good evening.
6: Good evening. I suppose you're wondering why I sent for you.
3: I'm proud that you did.
6: Well, Betty, look in that chest over there and bring me the small cardboard box that's in the top drawer.
7: Of course. Is this it?
6: Thank you, child. These are very dear keepsakes of mine. I've never showed them to anyone before. See?
7: Why, they're baby clothes.
6: Yes.
7: What an adorable little dress.
6: Yes. Just like the tyke who used to wear it.
3: Are those keepsakes part of the story?
6: They're the beginning.
2: What do you mean, Gran?
6: It was almost 14 years ago, but I can remember everything as though it had happened yesterday.
3: Tell us about it.
6: Well, Jim, that was my husband, had been anxious to come out west for years. He read all the reports of the Lewis and Clark expedition, and finally we decided to make the move. We traveled together as far as Council Bluffs. I waited there while he came on ahead. A few months later, he sent for me. He'd found this valley and decided it'd be our home. Well, naturally, I joined the next wagon train that was headed west. I'll never forget that trip. We left Council Bluffs at midnight for what was to be the greatest adventure of my life. Young man.
8: Yes, ma'am?
6: Can you tell me where I'm supposed to ride? My baggage is in one of the freight wagons, but I can't find a seat for myself.
9: Well, if you're not too particular, ma'am, you can ride in my wagon right here.
6: Oh, thank you. You're very kind. Now, if I
9: let me help you up.
6: Thanks.
9: I've only got one other passenger. She's in the back of the wagon there someplace. Oh. You two ladies will be riding together for quite a spell, so you'd better introduce yourselves.
6: Right.
9: I'll be right back.
10: I guess I'm the other passenger he's talking about.
6: Well, I'm very grateful. We have a long trip ahead of us, and with three people here in the wagon,
10: oh, there really are four. I have a son.
6: Son? Oh, excuse me, I didn't notice any boy scampering around
10: here. He's hardly old enough to scamper. He's asleep in that basket. Do you want to see him?
6: Of course.
10: It's rather chilly tonight, so he's well covered, but... Now, there.
6: What a lovely baby. How old is he?
10: 6 months. Almost seven.
6: Isn't this a rather difficult trip for...
10: For a baby so young. He doesn't mind it. He thrives on traveling just like his daddy.
6: Is your husband with you?
10: No, he's going to meet us at Fort Laramie. You see, he's a Texas Ranger, and our home is really down south, but... Oh, excuse me for being so rude. My name is Mrs. Reed, Linda Reed. And this is Daniel. He doesn't acknowledge introductions very well when he's asleep.
6: I'll excuse him. I'm sure the young man and I will become better acquainted before the trip is over. I didn't know then how tragically those words would come true. The wagon train left Council Bluffs that night, and we traveled for days through the desert and wild country. Linda and I became fast friends during that time, and the baby, little Dan, liked me too. Well, nothing of importance happened until the night before we were scheduled to arrive at Fort Laramie. Then, just after we'd made camp with all the wagons drawn up in a big circle, one of the trail scouts rode back with news that terrified all of us. What is it? What's wrong?
9: You and Mrs. Reed better hug the bottom of the wagon, ma'am.
10: Is there going to be trouble?
9: Plenty. A passel of Cheyenne Indians are headed this way.
6: Indians? Now, don't worry, Linda. There are plenty of men and rifles with this train. Get Dan and stay back here under cover.
10: Oh, I will, but what
6: do you... Well, I'll help the other women, reloading the rifles.
11: Here they come! Millions of them!

0: Now to continue our story. The eyes of everyone in the room, Dan, the Lone Ranger, Dr. Sawyer, Mr. Martin, and Betty, were on Dan's grandmother as she continued her story.
1: As long as I live, I'll never forget that awful night. Hundreds of yelling savages riding round and round our wagon camp in a circle that grew steadily smaller. They were using guns, spears, and flaming arrows. Within a few moments, several of the wagons were afire, and some of our men had been killed. I was busy keeping rifles loaded for our wagon driver.
2: Got that other one ready, ma'am?
1: Here. It's still hot, but I think you can use it.
3: I'm sure there must be something I can do. Please let me help.
2: Get down. Don't stand up like that.
1: Stay below the edge of the wagon, Mrs. Reed. You're a perfect target.
2: Go to her, ma'am. I'll stay here and sling the lead, just as long as there's any left.
1: Mrs. Reed. Linda. Why, you...
2: How is she, ma'am?
1: If the object of this raid is to kill a young mother... The Indians are successful.
2: Oh, them dirty, sneaking Cheyennes. I'd like to... But a young one, Mrs. Reed's boy, what'll become of him?
1: I'll take care of him until we get to Fort Laramie and meet his father. You'll trust me, won't you, Dan? As it turned out, the little fella didn't have much choice. He had to trust me.
4: You say his name was Reed?
5: The Indian raid, what happened?
1: It was almost a massacre, but not quite. There were enough of us left alive to care for the dead and wounded. We reached Fort Laramie 2 days later.
5: And Mrs. Reed?
1: She's buried there on the prairie.
4: Was the baby's father waiting in Fort Laramie?
1: No, he wasn't. The only thing waiting for the boy and me was more grief. 2 death messages.
4: 2?
1: Jim, my husband, had been killed in a blasting accident, clearing the ground for this very house we're in right now. The other message was addressed to Mrs. Reed. I opened it. It was from a commanding officer of the Texas Rangers down south someplace.
4: The Rangers?
1: Yes. The boy's father was dead, killed in ambush while on duty.
6: This baby, you called him Dan. Could he be any relation to me?
1: Dan, you were that baby.
6: Gosh.
4: Dan's father. You said he was killed while on duty with the Texas Rangers.
1: Yes.
4: Do you know any more about it? Any other details?
1: Well, Hargraves, the commanding officer, wrote me a letter explaining everything in detail. It seems that he called on 6 of his best men, had them come together fully armed.
7: Boys, I've got to send you on a job I wouldn't turn over to my worst enemy.
8: Where are we going?
9: What's the assignment? How far is it?
7: It's a place called Bryant's Gap. Just beyond is the basin where old Bryant lives.
8: I've heard of the place.
7: Reed, I don't like to send you men on this job. Those outlaws aren't the hiding sort. They're more likely to be waiting with guns.
8: Well, isn't it possible that we can slip into the basin without their knowing it?
7: It's possible, but not probable. They know about everything that goes on. There are a dozen places in the gap before you reach the basin where they could ambush you.
4: Well, if there are no instructions, sir, we'll start.
7: Oh, one thing. Reed, aren't you expecting your wife and son from the east?
8: Yes, sir.
7: Then I'll send someone else in your place.
8: No, thanks, sir. This is my job. I'll go with the others.
7: But if you don't...
8: My brother's going along, too. One of us will come through.
4: Perhaps you'd better stay
8: with
4: back.
8: A good fight in the offing, not on your tin type. Let's travel. Right. Get up there!
10: Come on, come on, get up there!
1: Mr. Hargrave said that was the last time he saw his men alive. The next thing he knew, they'd been waylaid and killed. And by the time he got to the gap, there were 6 graves with the saddles and hats of the Texas Rangers to mark them.
4: Hargraves.
11: What about him?
4: I knew him.
1: Somehow, I don't know why, I felt that fighting men like Dan's father and the brother must have pulled out of there somehow. Remember, they weren't actually seen dead. All the officer knew was that he saw their graves.
11: What's the matter with the Lone Ranger?
5: I don't know, Dad. Look at his hand. It's actually trembling.
6: What's the matter?
4: Dan, Mr. Martin, Betty, all of you. I would like to have a few minutes alone with Mrs. Frisbee.
11: How's that?
5: Come, Father. We'll go into the other room.
6: Is there something wrong?
4: Please.
9: Very well. Come, Dan.
4: Mrs. Frisbee, let me tell you a little more of the story, more of that massacre.
5: You know?
4: Yes, I know about it. Those 6 Texas Rangers were riding through Bryant's Gap. They knew that the high rocks on both sides gave plenty of hiding places for anyone who wanted to waylay them. There was nothing that could be done about it. Suddenly, without warning, the shooting started. Two of the men fell from the saddle without a chance to use their guns. Two others were wounded but returned the fire. Dan's father was hit four times. Still he fought. He was the bravest of all. Six times Dan's father was hit before he finally was beaten. The other Rangers fought their best, but they had no chance. They were in the open, and their enemies were shielded by rocks. So the fight was over in a few minutes. But one of those men did live.
1: What?
4: He recovered consciousness to find his friends all dead. He was so weak he couldn't stand. He crawled along the canyon's floor, wondering each moment why the outlaws didn't shoot again. He didn't know that he'd been unconscious for hours. Finally found a small stream of water and followed this to a cave. But in the cave, the Texas Ranger lost consciousness again. He didn't recover for a long time. When finally he opened his eyes, he saw an Indian standing near him. He found that his wounds had been dressed. Hot broth was ready for him to eat. The Indian said,
10: "Me, Tonto."
4: "Tonto?"
10: "Other Ranger, all gone."
4: "All dead?"
10: "Me bury him. He make six grave. Outlaw think all Ranger dead. You dead with others."
4: "Oh, but why did you do that?"
10: "You wear mask. Outlaw not know you still alive. You only one to get revenge."
4: "The only survivor?"
10: "You lone survivor."
4: The Lone Ranger.
1: "Then you were there. You were one of the Texas Rangers."
4: "Yes."
1: "You were the one who got every one of those outlaws. Then you had to carry on your work. You were officially dead."
4: "Yes."
1: Tell me what I want to know."
4: "Dan's father was my older brother."
1: "Then you..."
4: "I am Dan's uncle. You see, my brother was several years older than I. I'd always admired him. From the time we were little fellows, we fought each other's fights. He taught me to ride my first horse. He used to hold me on his knee like our father had held him and tell me stories of adventure. I would have given my life for him. When he came west and joined the Texas Rangers, I too joined as soon as I could. After my brother was killed..."
1: "You're the one who got every one of those outlaws. Then you had to carry on your work. You were officially dead."
4: "Yes."
1: Tell me what I want to know."
4: "Dan's father was my older brother."
1: "Then you..."
4: "I am Dan's uncle. You see, my brother was several years older than I. I'd always admired him. From the time we were little fellows, we fought each other's fights. And he taught me to ride my first horse. He used to hold me on his knee like our father had held him and tell me stories of adventure. I would have given my life for him. When he came west and joined the Texas Rangers, I too..."

0: When he came west and joined the Texas Rangers, I too joined as soon as I could. After my brother was killed, I heard about the death of his wife.
1: Now I know why an all-wise providence allowed me to live this long.
0: Well, for years I've wondered about the boy. I never could find out whether he was alive or dead. I didn't know where to search for him. I only hope that I can be to Dan what my brother was to me. I promise you I'll always take care of him. I want to think of him as if he were my own son.
1: I have something here. I was going to hand it to you anyway. This little gold locket. Dan's mother wore it.
0: Oh, wait. I want to take off my mask.
1: Well, my eyes, they're not as good as they used to be. The candle, will you bring it over so I can see?
0: Of course.
1: That's it. Hold it close. And kneel down here by the bed.
0: All right.
1: Yes, it is true. The same clear eyes, forehead, everything. You and my Danny boy. Put the mask on again, Lone Ranger. The West needs you.
2: Before the Lone Ranger replaced his mask, he bent low and touched his lips to the wrinkled cheek of the fine old lady who was so very, very tired. He heard her breathe softly.
1: Ride on, Lone Ranger. Ride on forever with Danny at your side.
2: And then he rose and saw that rest had erased the wrinkles, that a great peace had descended on a brave soul. Though there was no wind, the candle flame went out. And in the darkness, the Lone Ranger replaced his mask. He turned to the bed.
0: May the rest you so richly deserve be yours forever.
3: Say, Grant.
0: She's sleeping, Dan.
4: Sleeping? Oh, yes.
0: Will you go in, Doctor?
4: Of course.
0: Dan, come outside with me.
4: Yes, sir.
0: She wouldn't want you to cry.
4: I'm not crying.
0: Dan, stand here in the light of the window. I want to show you something.
4: Yes, sir.
0: Here's a locket she gave me. Oh. And here's a picture of you as a baby with your mother and father.
4: That's my father?
0: On this side of the locket, there's another picture.
4: He looks something like my dad.
0: Dan, that's a picture of me.
4: Of you?
0: Your father was my older brother.
4: Then you must be my... Oh, boy.
0: Dan, the years I've spent looking for you, wondering if you were alive.
4: Lone Ranger, my uncle...
0: There's just the two of us, Dan, to carry on.
4: I never knew my dad, but you'll take his place now.
0: You bet I will, son.
2: Well, the Lone Ranger has found Dan, and new thrills and adventures lie ahead when the boy falls in step while the Lone Ranger rides.

fiery horse for the speed of light, the cloud of dust, and a hearty hi-yo, Silver, the Lone Ranger.

0: With his faithful Indian companion, Tonto, the masked rider of the plains led the fight for law and order in the early western United States. The stories of his strength and courage, his daring and resourcefulness have come down to us through the generations, and nowhere in the pages of history can one find a greater champion of justice. Return with us now to those thrilling days of yesteryear. From out of the past come the thundering hoofbeats of the great horse, Silver. The Lone Ranger rides again.
1: Come on, Silver. There's trouble on the trail ahead. Hail, Silver! Away!
0: Three horsemen rode a lonely back trail which wavered through an arroyo in the high border country just south of Canada. The leader, tall and bronzed by the western sun, wore a black mask and six guns hung low, and sat easily astride a powerful white stallion. His partners were an Indian dressed in buckskin, and Dan Reed, the 14-year-old boy whom fate had identified as the nephew of the Lone Ranger. Now linked as one by mutual affection and respect, as well as by a common goal, the masked man, Tonto, and Dan rode to meet new adventures. Suddenly, as they rounded a bend in the trail, the Lone Ranger signaled a halt. Directly ahead stood a horse, riderless but saddled, his ears pricked at their approach.
2: Oh, Silver, oh, Silver, oh, Silver, oh,
3: Silver. Steady, boy. Let's have a look at you. That's it. The rain is practically dragging in the dirt.
4: Me not see rider anywhere.
3: He can't be far, Tonto. His horse would have tripped on that loose rein if he'd tried to run.
4: That's right.
5: And the owner might have had a bad fall. Maybe lying somewhere badly hurt.
3: Either that, Dan, or worse.
4: What you mean?
3: The outlaw is hiding in these hills. Anything might happen on a trail as lonely as this.
5: Golly, that's true. I've been through this country before, and it's bad medicine.
3: See if you can find where the horse entered this trail, Tonto. His hoofprints may lead us to the man who owns him.
4: Me look for tracks. Maybe take a long time.
5: Wait.
3: What is it, Dan?
5: Feel the tip of this rein.
3: Yes, it's damp.
5: The horse's muzzle's damp, too. That means he stopped to drink.
3: We could find that water hole. It'd be easy to follow his trail.
5: Well, I can take you to it.
3: You can?
5: Yes. It's a creek just beyond those trees.
3: Bring this horse with you, Tonto. All right, Dan, lead on.
5: You bet. Come on, boy. Get him.
3: Come on.
5: Get him up. Come.
0: With Dan in the lead and the rider's horse in tow, the three horsemen left the back trail and rode cross-country to a creek which trickled through a grove of pines. Locating the animal's prints at the waterhole, they traced them a short distance through the trees, then quickly reined up. Sprawled on the ground, just ahead was a man with a knife in his back.
3: Easy, big fella. It may be too late.
4: Knife wound plenty bad.
3: Help me turn him. He's alive at any rate. Bring me the canteen, Dan.
5: Right away.
3: See if there's anything you can do, Tonto.
4: Me afraid not much hope. Him in plenty bad shape.
5: Here's the canteen.
3: Now, you pour the water between his lips, Dan, while I support his head. Now.
5: Oh, he's opening his eyes.
6: Masked.
3: We want to help you.
6: No. Nothing nobody can do for me now.
3: There still may be time
6: no.
3: to...
6: No. Oh, I don't want to live. Nothing to live for.
3: What do you mean?
6: You're outlaws?
3: No.
6: Good. Maybe you'll do something for me. You'll do me a favor, huh?
3: We'll do everything we can.
6: Bend closer. I want you to be sure to hear.
3: Very well.
6: Name's Lefty Travis. I'm a murderer.
3: Oh.
6: Yes, I'm an outlaw. Robbed the bank. Helped to kill a guard.
3: I see.
6: I was riding to town to give myself up when...
3: Who knifed you, Lefty?
6: Oh, wait. Something I gotta say. No peace where I'm going if I don't square myself here.
3: Yes?
6: I helped to frame somebody else for the killing.
3: You mean an innocent person who's charged with the murder?
6: Yeah, that's it. Mark Sanders. He's just a kid. He wasn't anywhere near the killing.
3: You got paper and pencil, Dan?
5: You bet. Got him right here in my jacket.
6: Gotta save Mark, savvy? Save him from hanging.
3: Hanging? When?
6: Today, noon, at Twin Oaks. You know where that is?
3: Yes, but I'll have to hurry.
4: It's almost noon now.
3: I've written a brief confession, Lefty. Your signature to it would be enough to set Mark free.
6: Oh, and maybe they'll think better of me where I'm going.
3: Here, sign here. I'll support you. There.
6: Give me a pencil.
5: Sinking fast.
3: Lefty.
5: Maybe if he drank some more water.
6: I can't see. Everything's getting dark, going black. Where are you?
3: Lefty, listen. Who knifed you?
6: It was
4: him die.
3: Yes. Without his signature, this confession is worthless.
4: What we do?
3: Take care of him, Tonto. I'm going to Twin Oaks.
5: I'll go with you.
3: Not this time, Dan. There may be gunplay. Stay and help Tonto. Here, Silver.
5: Oh, I'm not afraid.
3: Easy, big fella. I know you're not, Dan, but you'll be taking a needless risk. I'll join you both later at the camp. Come on, Silver.

0: Twin Oaks was a peaceful patch of blue-green grass in the wooded border country near the town of Middleton. But the giant trees which gave the clearing its name looked down on anything but a peaceful sight. For sitting astride his horse with his hands tied behind him, young Mark Sanders defiantly faced the sheriff and the townsmen who had come to witness his hanging, to watch him pay, innocent though he was, for the murder of a bank guard.
1: Mark, you've been found guilty of murder and sentenced to hang.
2: Framed for murder, you mean, Sheriff? I'm no more guilty than you are.
1: You've had your trial. 12 men listened to your story and examined the evidence. Their verdict is final.
2: That evidence was planted, I tell you.
1: Is that all you want to say?
3: Ask him again who helped him kill the guard, Sheriff. We aim to see both of the murderers hanged.
4: Right. Yeah. Ain't no sense in us holding out on us now.
3: Yeah, that's right.
1: You heard him, Mark. Who was your partner in that bank holdup?
2: I had no partner. I was nowhere near the bank the night of the holdup. The whole thing is a lie. You've got to believe me.
1: You close-mouthed young whelp. Sticking to your story won't help you now. I'll get that other killer. And the stolen bank cash, too.
2: I should have known better than to expect justice from you, all of you. You're the real murderers. Well, go ahead and hang me. Someday your guilt will choke your throats.
1: Fix a blindfold on the boys.
3: Got it right here, Sheriff.
2: I don't want it.
1: Kind of like to take a last look at things before you kick off, huh, Mark? Put the noose around his neck.
4: Sure. There. It's all set.
1: Good. Now when I give the word, whip that horse from under him.
4: Somebody coming, Sheriff.
5: A masked man riding a white horse.
4: They're coming like the wind.
6: Push them before. Move.
1: What in thunder do you mean by interrupting a hanging stranger?
6: There isn't going to be a hanging, Sheriff.
1: What?
6: No. Mark Sanders is innocent.
1: Well, that calls for proof.
3: Yeah, what about that, stranger?
6: Lefty Travis was knifed on the trail. Before he died, he confessed to being one of the killers of the bank guard.
2: Lefty Travis? He's one of the two who framed me.
1: Did he, confess in writing?
6: He tried to, Sheriff, but there wasn't time.
1: That's a mighty slick story, mister. But it'll take more than that to pull the wool over my eyes.
6: What do you mean?
1: I mean you're Mark's partner. You came here figuring to get him free.
6: Oh, I see.
4: Sounds like the sheriff's right, boys.
3: Yeah. He's the other killer we've been looking for.
1: Head calling your bluff, stranger.
6: Don't move any of you.
1: Put down them guns.
6: Take the noose from the prisoner's neck.
1: Make fun, I will.
6: Very well.
4: What's that? Did you see what I saw?
3: He cut that rope with a bullet, clean as a whistle.
6: Come on, Mark.
2: My hands, they're tied behind me.
6: Grip your horse with your knees. Hurry.
2: Get up there, boy.
1: No, you don't.
6: Keep your gun in leather, Sheriff.
1: You can't.
6: Oh! No good to you now. Come on, Silver.
1: Stop him. He's a killer. Fill him down.
7: Shoot him, boys. Don't let him get away.
0: Tonto and Dan were waiting when the Lone Ranger arrived with Mark Sanders at the camp, concealed from prying eyes by a clump of trees. Cutting the rope which bound the youth's wrists, they listened as he bitterly concluded the story of his arrest and conviction for murder.
2: When I told them I was innocent, they wouldn't believe me. None of them.
6: We'll try to get the truth, Mark.
2: They'll never know the truth now, and I don't care.
6: What do you mean?
2: You made me an outlaw, just like yourself. They'll hunt me. Hutney's an escaped murderer.
8: Oh, him not outlaw.
9: Of course he isn't. He's
6: I can understand your bitterness, Mark.
2: Can you? Can you understand what it means to be taken from your wife and child? To be branded a killer? To see everyone you trusted turn against you? Well, I can. It'd better if they'd hang me.
6: You recognize this, Mark?
2: The knife?
6: Yes. It's a blade that killed Lefty Travis.
2: Sure, I recognize it. Belongs to A. Sheridan, the second of the two who framed me.
9: Sheridan? It fits the name Lefty was trying to say.
8: Isn't that right?
6: Where can we find this man?
2: I'm not saying. I've got plans for that polecat myself.

0: That night, as the Lone Ranger, Tonto, and Dan lay wrapped in their blankets near the still-smoking fire, a fourth figure rose stealthily and listened to their low, even breathing. Then, creeping cautiously, Mark Sanders took one of the masked man's guns from its holster and, with a whispered warning to his horse, rode into the shadows. Immediately, Dan discarded his pretense of sleep and ran to the Lone Ranger.
1: You awake?
2: Yes, Dan.
1: Mark took one of your guns and headed for the trail.
2: He did?
1: I thought he might do that, so I just pretended to sleep. He's riding to revenge himself on A. Sheridan, I'm sure of it. That's what he meant when he said he had plans.
2: Why didn't you mention your suspicion before?
1: Oh, I wanted to be sure he got away. I figured we could trail him in time to prevent murder and capture A. Sheridan at the same time.
2: Good boy, Dan. Otto.
3: He bring horses.
1: Horses? They're already saddled.
3: Isn't that right?
1: You two knew of Mark's plan all the time?
2: Yes, Dan. He's a big fella.
4: Come on, Silver. Get him up. Come on.

0: Ace Sheridan was alone in his cabin when he heard a knock on the door.
1: Coming. Yeah, fine time of night for anybody to come calling. I don't know who it could be unless it was...
2: Get him up, Ace.
3: You? I thought...
2: I know what you thought. You thought I was swinging from a tree, paying the penalty for a crime you helped to commit.
3: That's a lie.
2: You were mighty anxious to frame me for it. You and Lefty Travis.
3: What do you want?
2: I want you.
3: No. Now, don't shoot, Mark. I'll do anything you say, anything.
2: You sniveling rat. Death isn't easy to take when it stares you in the face, is it?
3: They'll hang you. They'll hang you, Mark.
2: They'll hang me anyway. But not before I take you with me.
4: Drop that gun, Mark.
2: What the...
4: Drop it.
2: Oh, you followed me. Well, you can't stop me now.
3: No.
4: I'm sorry, Mark. Couldn't let you turn killer. Take care of him, Tonto.
3: I don't know who you are, stranger, but you sure saved my life.
4: Not for long, Ace. You're going to jail for murder.
0: The curtain falls on the first act of our Lone Ranger story. Before the next exciting scenes, please permit us to pause for just a few moments.

0: now to continue our story. Charged with murder, Ace Sheridan's reaction puzzled the Lone Ranger. For the outlaw heard the masked man's words with real surprise.
1: Murder? Oh, I don't savvy.
2: This is your knife, isn't it?
1: Yeah. I've been missing that blade. Where'd you find it?
2: You know where I found it. In Lefty Travis.
1: You mean...
3: That's right, Ace. He's dead. And you killed him.
1: No. This is the first time I've heard of it. You're trying to frame me.
3: That's funny coming from you.
2: You're going to jail, Ace.
1: You mean you're going to turn me over to the sheriff?
2: Yes.
1: All right, I'll go. I've nothing to fear from the law. Sure, I couldn't ask for a better deal.
2: Mark, Otto, take him outside.
4: You come.
3: And don't make any wrong moves.
5: He seems almost happy about going to jail.
2: Yes, Dan. I wonder.
5: While you were talking, I looked around for more evidence.
2: Did you find anything, Dan?
5: I found this under the table.
2: A gold concha.
5: Lots of men in these parts wear silver conchas as ornaments, you know, for their hat bands and gloves and boots. But it's the first time I ever saw a gold one.
2: There aren't many of them, Dan. That's what made me notice them on a man I met this afternoon.
5: You saw a man wearing gold conchas?
2: Yes. The same man who seems to have called on Ace Sheridan in this cabin.
5: Well, maybe he's a crook, too. Who is he?
2: The sheriff.
0: The next day in town, a grave-faced Indian and a 14-year-old boy apparently loitered near the sheriff's office. Then at the far end of the street, they saw two horsemen approaching. One wore a mask and sat a white stallion. The other rode with his hands tied behind his back.
5: It's a Lone Ranger, Tonto.
4: Him take Ace Sheridan to jail.
5: But he's wanted by the law. They'll arrest him for freeing Mark Sanders.
4: Them not arrest Lone Ranger.
5: No, I reckon they won't. Do you think the sheriff is really mixed up in the murders, Tonto?
4: We find out plenty soon. You come.
5: I'm with you.
0: As Tonto and Dan slipped into the shadows behind the sheriff's office, the Lone Ranger reined up Silver and the horse ridden by his captive.
2: Oh, Silver, for what? All right, Ace, come with me.
1: Sure.
6: All right, Kevin. Who are you? You.
2: I brought you a prisoner, Sheriff.
1: Howdy, Sheriff.
6: Hey, Sheridan, what... What are you doing here?
2: I can explain that better inside.
6: You'd better start explaining where you took Mark Sanders, mister.
2: Keep that gun in leather.
6: Well, you've got the drop on me. You don't give me much choice.
2: Your job is to hunt the guilty, Sheriff, not the innocent.
6: What do you mean?
2: I told you yesterday that Lefty Travis was knifed on the trail. Here's a knife that killed him.
6: What about it?
2: Belongs to Ace Sheridan.
6: Is that right, Ace?
1: Yeah, but I don't know nothing about the murder. I didn't even know Lefty was dead till this masked hombre told me.
2: I'm leaving him in your hands, Sheriff.
6: That's mighty mercy, mister. I'll take good care of him. Good and proper care.
2: Yes, I'm sure you will.
6: Huh?
2: You're missing a gold concha from the top of your boot. I believe this is the one. Adios.
6: How in thunder did he get hold of this?
1: I don't know. There's something mighty queer about that masked hombre. Do you think
6: he's... That's all right. He's riding up the street. Now we can talk.
1: Cut these ropes around my wrist, will you?
6: Yeah. I'll use this knife.
1: Say, you're pretty handy with that blade, Sheriff.
6: What do you mean?
1: I ain't sure. All I know is my knife turned up in Lefty Travis yesterday. And I didn't put it there.
6: Are you insinuating I did?
1: Maybe. Maybe not. You framed Mark Sanders for that bank murder you and Lefty pulled. What's to prevent you from trying the same trick on me?
6: Don't be a fool. What reason would I have for framing you?
1: Well, I don't know. But if you didn't plant my knife in Lefty, who did?
6: How should I know? You ought to take more care of that blade. And maybe it would stay where it belongs.
1: You got to get me out of this spot, Sheriff.
6: Yeah, take it easy. Nothing will happen to you.
1: Well, nothing better had. Folks wouldn't like it if they found out you were the one who engineered the bank robbery. Not to mention that you helped kill the guard.
6: You were in on that deal, too, Ace.
1: Well, the holdup, sure. But the murder was your dish, yours and Lefty's. I wasn't around for that.
6: What in your lip? I said nothing will happen to you. Stop worrying.
1: It's easy for you to say, but what about that masked coyote? If I ain't brought to trial, he'll investigate.
6: You can't face trial if you're not here.
1: You mean...
6: Sure. We'll stage an escape, and you can vamoose these parts till Lefty's murder blows over.
1: Yeah, reckon that's the ticket.
6: Meanwhile, what's to prevent us from making a little profit while you're here?
1: I don't savvy.
6: Well, if you're in jail, it stands to reason you can't be blamed for a holdup. Ain't that so?
1: What kind of holdup?
6: The stage is toting pay cash to the mines tonight.
1: What about the guard?
6: He won't bother you. He's worked on jobs with me before. I'm fixing it for him to become a new deputy.
1: Sounds slick enough. What's the split?
6: 50-50. That'll mean plenty of cash for both of us.
1: Yeah, but I take all the risk.
6: What risk? The guy will just fake resistance. And that cell back there will be your alibi.
1: I guess you're right. Nobody could suspicion me of sticking up the stage when I was booked behind bars.
6: Then it's a deal?
1: Yeah. And if it works out as good as it looks, maybe I'll set myself up in jail permanent.
0: Racing to the Lone Ranger's camp, Tonto and Dan reported what they had heard of the masked man and Mark Sanders.
2: Well, the sheriff is the one who helped murder the bank guard, huh?
5: Yeah, that's the name Lefty was trying to say.
2: He may be the one who knifed Lefty, too.
3: Scheming skunk, framing me for the murder he pulled himself and making out you was my partner.
2: He almost got away with it.
3: Well, he won't have a chance now. I'm riding to town and exposing him for the murdering rat he is.
2: But people won't listen to you.
3: They'll listen to me. They've got to.
2: Yes, but they know you as a convicted murderer, Mark.
3: But what'll I do? How can I prove I'm innocent? I'll never see my wife and son again.
2: If everything goes well, you'll see them tonight.
3: Tonight? I don't understand.
2: There's one way we can trap the sheriff. Now listen.
0: That night, concealed by brushwood and the dark shadows of a clouded sky, Ace Sheridan peered at an approaching stagecoach. A handkerchief disguised the lower half of his face, and in his hands he carried 6 guns primed for use. Then as the stage lumbered opposite him on the trail, he spurred his horse to intercept it.
7: That stage.
8: Hold up. Pull up or I'll let you have it.
7: Don't sit there, Con.
8: Kill him.
7: He's got us covered. You yellow-livered weasel. Give me that gun.
8: Away,
7: you ornery fool. You're shooting wild.
8: Pull horse. Pull there. Pull boy. Pull up there. Pull up.
7: I want that pay cash and I want it fast.
8: That cash belongs to the mines. I'll swallow lead before I'll see it go to the likes of you.
7: Don't be so flip, driver. I'll see that you get your wish.
8: Why, you...
7: You, guard. Get the cash.
8: Got it right here, mister. It's all in this satchel.
7: Blast you, guard. Doggone if I don't think you're in cahoots with this outlaw. Give me that satchel. Now get going and don't look back. Or you may find a slug between your eyes.
8: Get up there. Get up, boy. Get up, boy.

0: Later that night, a horseman dismounted at the rear of the town jail and crept stealthily to a barred window. He looked about him carefully. Then, satisfied that his movements were unseen, he rapped a faint signal on the bars.
1: That you, Ace?
2: Yeah. Open the door.
1: Anybody see you?
2: No, the town's asleep.
1: You got the cash all right, huh?
2: Yeah, it was a cinch, just like you said. Didn't have any trouble with the guard at all.
1: Bring it in here. Let's see what it looks like.
2: Paper money. Wads of it. Must be all of $5,000 in bills here, huh, Sheriff?
1: Easy, that. Maybe more.
2: Well, there's one way to find out. Let's divvy it.
1: There isn't going to be any split, Ace.
2: What?
1: I'm taking all the pay cash myself.
2: Give me that gun. What are you aiming to do?
1: I'm aiming to settle accounts with you, Ace.
2: I don't savvy.
1: No. One double cross deserves another. And this one's for keeps. Is that?
2: You're loco, Sheriff. I never crossed you.
1: You thought I didn't know, huh? When we pulled that bank job, you said we got away with $10,000 in cash.
2: That's right, $10,000.
1: You ought to practice your bookkeeping more, Ace.
2: What do you mean?
1: The bank reported the $15,000 was stolen.
2: Now, that's a lie. I counted the cash myself.
1: Yes, I reckon you did. And while you were doing it, $5,000 walked out of your hands and into your pocket. So you decided not to mention it.
2: No, that ain't true. Give me a chance, Sheriff. You gotta let me explain.
1: Save it for Lefty Travis.
2: Huh?
1: I'm sending you what I sent him. 6 feet under.
2: Then you did kill Lefty.
1: Yeah. His conscience bothered him. He meant to squeal about the bank murder to save Mark Sanders from the news.
2: And you framed me with my knife.
1: And you're the only one left who knows I killed the guard, Ace.
2: But
1: you... I'm parting you from that information pronto.
2: No, you wouldn't.
1: I promised I'd stage your escape from jail, remember?
2: Well, you don't mean you'll let me go.
1: Sure. For about 50 feet. Then I'll drill you.
2: Oh, it's murder. They'll hang you.
1: You're a little mixed up, Ace. You're the murderer. You killed Lefty Travis. I've got your knife and the masked man's story to prove it.
2: But this is...
1: A cure for killers who try to escape. Now start running, Ace.
3: That won't be necessary.
1: What the...
2: The masked man.
3: The man you've been hunting, Sheriff.
1: Mark Sanders.
4: Yes, a double-dealing polecat. Thought you'd pin your dirty murders on me, huh? Hey.
1: Where did you come from?
4: From the cell where your outlaw partner's supposed to be.
3: While you were busy letting Ace in the back way, the rest of us got in the front.
1: Marshal!
3: I've heard enough to hang you twice, Sheriff. Once for the murder of the bank guard and again for killing Lefty Travis.
1: No, it's a mistake. I wasn't telling the truth.
2: You can't lie your way out of this, you double-crossing skunk. You killed them, all right, both of them.
3: I've heard plenty about you, too, Ace. Cash you stole from the bank and the stage will put you behind bars where you belong.
1: Nobody takes me!
3: Stop that gun, Sheriff!
1: Not before... Blast you!
5: Look out, he's trying to escape!
1: Out of my way, kid, I'll get you!
5: Get down, me fix you!
3: Oh. Glory be, what a blow. Well, I guess that'll take care of the sheriff for a while.
6: Marshal, if you're satisfied I had nothing to do with the bank murder, I'd like to go home. I haven't seen...
3: I understand, Mark. Count on me for any help you need.
6: Well, thanks, Marshal.
3: Oh, don't thank me, young fella. Thank the masked man, the Indian, and... Why, they're gone.

0: 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Your pappy's going to be all right by tomorrow night.
1: I know it, Mr. Tucker.
0: Ah, but just you wait.
1: But, gee, I can't. 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
2: Bye-bye.

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Both mother and daughter working for the Yankee dollar. Awa, into Napuna lives a gal that they say is beautiful, but in Sangi Grande it is said they

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0: Jesus be there, huh?
1: Yeah, yeah, yeah.
2: Look at that thing, man. Look at that thing.

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Around Dodge City and in the territory on West, there's just one way to handle the killers and the spoilers, and that's with a U.S. Marshal and the smell of gun smoke.

0: Gunsmoke, starring William Conrad. The story of the violence that moved west with young America. And the story of a man who moved with it.
1: I'm that man. Matt Dillon, United States Marshal. The first man they look for and the last they want to meet. It's a chancy job, and it makes a man watchful and a little lonely.

0: Even that doggone jail looks like home tonight, Mr. Dillon.
1: It's been a long ride. Get a fire going and some coffee started, will you, Chester? I'll unsaddle the horses.
2: Yes, sir.
3: Matt.
1: What?
3: It's Tolbert, Matt. Van Tolbert.
1: Oh, hello, Van. I didn't recognize you there in the dark.
4: I've been waiting for you, Matt. I wanted to talk to you.
1: Well?
4: Alone, if it's all the same. No offense, Chester.
0: None took, Mr. Tolbert. I was just going on in and make some coffee anyhow. I'll make us all some while I'm at it.
1: Why didn't you wait inside, Van? The office is open.
4: It did for a while, but just couldn't stay set.
1: And I guess you have got something on your mind.
4: Matt, you know a lot about me. You know I tore around when I was younger before I met Edna and we got married and the kid come.
1: Yeah, like most men, Van.
4: No, that ain't what I mean exactly. I mean, I never quite got on the wrong side of the law, but I pretty near did a few times.
1: Well,
4: I was mighty handy with a gun, Matt. And I was too quick to use one a lot of times. Sure, it was always self-defense, but...
1: What do you got, Matt, Van?
4: Matt, you still got that gun I gave you 2 years ago when the kid was born?
1: Yeah, it's in the office in the safe.
4: You got any need for it?
1: No.
4: I want it back.
1: I better get this other saddle off.
4: No, Matt, wait. I can go buy another gun. It's just that I'm used to that one. I carried it for years. And I got to have one tonight.
1: You haven't worn a gun for 2 years now, Van. You told me when you gave it to me you were through with gunfighting.
4: I didn't ask for this.
1: For the kid's sake and Edna's. So you told me.
4: That's true, Matt.
1: You said you only had one enemy in the world and you hadn't heard of him for years. What's the matter? Have you gone out and made yourself a new one?
4: No.
1: And it's the same one, huh? He's caught up with you?
4: No, it was 12 years ago. Clear down in Durango. Fight over a girl. Nobody. She didn't even count. I just fought easy in them days was all.
1: Yeah, sure.
4: This fella drawed on me and I put a bullet through his leg. He was still laid up with it when I rode out of town. And he swore he'd find me and kill me. I didn't pay it much mind. We all talk big when we're young, you know.
1: I know.
4: He rode into Dodge today. He's been asking for me.
1: Uh-huh. What's his name?
4: Largo Greeland. He's a big fella. He's built like a bull. Always wears two guns and he can shoot with either hand.
1: Van, does your shoulder still bother you, son?
4: What's that got to do with it?
1: Look, you might as well have given me that gun 4 years ago when that horse fell and rolled on you. Now, you get mixed up in something like this with that bad shoulder and you'll be dead before you even get your gun clear of the leather. You must be out of your head.
4: You think I want to meet Largo?
1: You sure act like it.
4: He's come after me. 12 years he's been looking. That's a lot of hate, Matt. And if I don't call him here in town, he'll come on out to the ranch. I got Edna and the kid to think of.
1: All right, then think of him. Stay out of this and leave it to me.
4: You think I wouldn't like to? Matt, I'm scared. I know what I'm up against, and I'm scared to death.
1: Then get out of town. Stay clear of him and let me handle it.
4: It's not your fight, Matt.
1: It might be.
4: Well, ain't no use arguing about it. If it's all right with you, I'll take my gun and not bother you no more.
1: Why don't you use your head, Van? You haven't got a chance.
4: I want the gun, Matt. I want it now.
1: All right.

0: Matt, I give up. I can't figure it out.
1: I'll figure what out, Kitty?
0: You, the way you're acting.
1: How am I acting?
0: Well, you've been leaning on the bar for the last hour with the same drink beside you. You haven't even touched it.
1: Well, I guess I'm not thirsty.
0: It's not that, Matt. You're drawn tighter than a $2 cinch. You're waiting for something, aren't you?
1: Don't worry about it. No use borrowing trouble.
0: If anybody's about to borrow some, it's you.
1: Kitty, will you excuse me for a minute? Look, you stay here and finish your drink. I got something that needs attended to. I'll be back in a little while.
0: Okay, man.
1: Your name, Largo Grelin?
2: Might be. What's on your mind, mister?
1: Well, I'm the marshal here in Dodge.
2: One of them, huh?
1: Yeah. You, ever been on the Cherokee Strip, Largo?
2: Oh, now I see. Van Tover come whining to you, I reckon. Got you to do his fighting for him, huh?
1: I'm not talking about Tover. I'm talking about some wanted bulletins I've been looking over. Got your name and face on them.
2: You don't see.
1: One of them's for murder down on the Cherokee Strip.
2: Van must have changed some. Spooks easier, for one thing. Hollers for his hit.
1: Forget about Van.
2: That's kind of a hard thing to do, Marshal. When you've looked for a man 12 years and finally found him. Understand he's staked out over by the stock pens. Got covered the sides and behind. Sure looks like he ain't running no chances. But I can wait. Let him sweat some. He can't stay there forever.
1: You're under arrest for murder, Largo.
2: Now, I'd like to blood you, Marshal. But I got other business in town.
1: Not now, you haven't.
2: Oh, I ain't gonna draw on you. More than likely, you got a man somewhere behind me. No, I ain't gonna draw on you.
1: I'm sorry, Largo, but I've had that kick and trick tried on me before. Now, get up on your feet. Now, come on, mister. We're going to jail.

0: Doggone it, man, I'm telling you. Someday you're going to take one chance too many.
1: Oh, what do you mean, Doc?
0: Trying to lure somebody you know's a killer with your gun in your holster.
1: Doc, a lawman that went around with a pistol in his hand would last about a week.
0: Why?
1: Because every outlaw in town would figure he had a right to ambush him.
2: Marshal!
1: Oh, you're in town kind of late, aren't you, Miss Tover?
3: Marshal, where's Van?
1: Oh, I don't know. Around town somewhere, I guess. Now, Doc, you know Miss Tover, don't you?
0: Oh, do I? Of course I know. Who do you think delivered that baby of hers? How are you, Edna?
3: Marshal, who's Van going to fight?
1: Fight?
3: He's wearing a gun, first time in 2 years. And he's in town looking for somebody. He wouldn't tell me anything, but I know. I can feel it when a man's mind's took up with killing.
1: Easy now, Miss Tover. Whatever he might have been thinking, he can forget. And you can, too. There's nothing to worry about.
3: That's easy to say.
1: It happens to be true. The fellow he was worrying about's in jail. I guess Van doesn't know it yet.
3: Are you telling me the truth, Marshal?
1: Yes, I am. Now, why don't you get yourself back out to the ranch? That husband of yours is going to be tired and hungry when he finally rides in tonight.
3: You're sure this man's in jail, Marshal?
1: Yeah, he's there, all right.
0: Well, of course he's there. Now, you head for home, young lady, before you really give Van something to worry about. Gallivanting around alone this time of night?
3: All right, Doc, I will. Good night. And good night, Marshal.
1: Good night, Miss Tover.
0: Blameful woman worrying over nothing.
1: Yeah, that's right, Doc. The same as you were.
0: Same as I was. Oh, you mean about you taking chances and all. Oh, well, that's different now.
4: Mr. Dillon?
0: That Chester. He can find more reasons to hoop and holler, Doctor.
1: Yeah, what's the matter, Chester?
4: He jumped me right there in the cell. I fetched him some water so he could clean up when he come to, and he was just playing possum.
1: Well, are you hurt?
4: Well, no, I ain't hurt. That ain't what I'm trying to tell you, Mr. Dillon.
1: Well, what is it, then?
4: He got away.

0: By golly, he sure didn't waste no time making himself scarce, Mr. Dillon.
1: No, he sure didn't. Doc, any sign of him around the railroad depot?
2: No, not a whisper, man. Quiet as a tomb over there. And I didn't see Van Tover either.
1: Yeah. We got to find one of them before they find each other.
2: Well, it's just possible that he pulled stakes and lit out, man.
1: Not after 12 years looking for Tover. He's still around somewhere.
2: Well, you had him locked up in jail.
0: Oh, Mr. Dillon, I just don't know how it happened. He just fooled me, though.
2: Jesse, you're probably thinking about women. They're always fooling you, too.
0: Now, you look here, Doc.
1: Forget it, Chester. We all get taken that once in a while.
0: I just don't know how he tricked me like that.
1: Well, never mind. It's done now. The thing to do is to find him. He hasn't had time to get very far.
3: Matthew! Mr. Dillon!
1: What? Yeah, over here, Miles.
0: Wonder what old Miles is doing out this time of night.
2: He's probably trying to peddle something, make another 5 cents profit so he can sleep better.
3: I heard that, Doc. I heard what you were saying behind my back.
2: There isn't anything I wouldn't say to your front, you old skinflint.
1: What's on your mind, Miles?
3: Matthew, there's something mighty funny going on.
1: How's that so?
3: I just came past the livery stable. Mrs. Tover started to drive out, and some fella jumped into the buggy with her.
1: What?
3: It was a big fella, built like a bull. He made a turn around and go back into the stable.
1: And it looks like we've found Largo. Come on, let's go.

0: Ain't no sign of life since you're gone.
1: There's no reason for him to advertise.
2: Well, he might have left. It's been 5 minutes since I saw him.
3: If you saw them at all, you've probably been nipping at that Scotch whiskey of yours.
4: One of these days, Doc, you'll go too far.
5: Look up.
0: Well, I guess he ain't left yet after all.
1: Largo! Come on out of there with your hands up.
6: Me and the lady too comfortable, Marshal. Why don't you come and join us?
1: Let her come out alone and you won't get hurt.
6: I don't figure to get hurt. Not while she's with me.
2: Matt, what's going on? You got Largo cornered in there. I heard a shot.
6: Go find her husband, Marshal. Tell him if he hurries, he might still be breathing.
7: Marshal, no!
2: Matt, that's Edna.
7: Don't let
2: Largo's got Edna in there. Dirty.
1: Wait a minute, man. It won't help her any to walk out there and get yourself killed.
2: There's no use arguing, Matt.
1: No, I guess you're right. There isn't any use arguing. Doc, take care of him, will you? Chester, get his gun.
0: Yeah.
1: And see if you can hold Largo's attention. Fire a couple of shots. I'm going to try to slip in the back.
0: Okay, Mr. Dillon. Hey, let me have his gun, Doc.
8: Yeah. Largo, you ain't got a chance. Throw your gun out and walk out of there with your hands up before me and Mr. Dillon comes in after you.
6: Come on, if you feel lucky.
8: You think we don't mean business, Largo? That convince you any?
6: You better be careful, boys. You're scaring the lady.
8: Me and Mr. Dillon will give you just 2 minutes before we rush you.
6: You know where to find me. Come on, I'll pick you off one at a time. Right after I shoot the lady, of course.
7: Please, let me go. I don't know who you are, but please.
6: Shut up before you get me mad.
1: Don't move, Largo.
7: Marshal.
6: Well, sneaked in the back way. Like any ordinary polecat.
1: Don't turn around, Largo. Just drop that gun.
6: Sorry, Marshal. A man waits 12 years for something. It ain't easy for him to just give up and quit.
1: Get all the chance you're going to get, Largo. You move that gun 1 inch toward Mrs. Tobin, it's the last move you'll ever make.
6: Has to be a last move sometime, Marshal. So I reckon... it might as well be now.

0: He's dead.
1: Yeah. Yeah, he's dead.
0: Oh, Marshal.
2: You all right, Mr. Jones?
1: Yeah, I'm all right, Chester. Get her out of here, will you? Take her to Van. He'll want to know that she's safe.
3: Yes, sir, I will. Everything's all right now, Miss Tover. You just come along with me now. There we are.
1: Hey, Doc.
4: Yes, Van?
1: Well, looks like I've done my job. Now it's time for you to take over.
4: Another coroner's case?
1: Yeah, that's right, Doc. Another coroner's case.

0: know, there are many kinds of horses on the frontier. The spotted horse of the Indian, or Appaloosa. A cowboy's pony, which might be a Mustang or quarter horse, or even an occasional thoroughbred. But one thing's certain. Everyone rode, man, woman, or child. And next week, Dodge watches an Indian girl ride into town, half dead in her saddle.
1: Gunsmoke. 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The story was specially written for Gunsmoke by Les Pressfield, with editorial supervision by John Meston. The music was composed and conducted by Rex Corey. Sound patterns by Tom Hanley and Bill James. Featured in the cast were Harry Bartell, Gene Bates, Barney Phillips, and Ben Wright. Harley Bear is Chester, Howard McNear is Doc, and Georgia Ellis is Kitty. 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

0: With action and suspense, out of the Old West comes the most famous hero of them all, Hopalong Cassidy, starring William Boyd. The Ring of the Silver Spurs heralds the most amazing man ever to ride the prairies of the early West, Hopalong Cassidy. This famous hero thrills his 60 million fans with action and dangerous adventure. In the role of Hopalong Cassidy is the popular star of the motion picture series, William Boyd. And now, another exciting story of the early West, The Golden Lure. Right now, Hoppy in California are leading a cattle drive to the railhead at El Campo. After passing through the tough outpost town of Warpaint, Hoppy and his cow waddies halt their herd in the Bar 8 range for water before pushing on. Near the veranda of the weather-beaten ranch house, Hoppy and California talk things over with the gray-haired ranch owner, their old friend, Smiley Haynes.
1: Yeah, we ran into an old prospector in these two burros heading for Warpaint as we crossed your range, Smiley.
2: Yeah, that must have been Dusty Jones, Hoppy. He'd been staying with me a couple of days. Old Desert Rat finally struck it rich up in the hill country, and now he's aiming to spend some of his gold back in civilization.
3: If you call war paint civilization, I'm the Queen of Sheba.
2: Well, California, if you lived in the desert as long as Dusty has, with nobody to talk to except a pair of floppy-eared burros...
3: Sure, sure. I reckon even a couple of honky-tonks and a general store looks like Dodge City to old Dusty.
1: He said something about you selling the Bar 8, Smiley.
2: Yeah, I'm thinking about it, Hoppy. What with rustlers robbing me blind, and most of my water holes turning alkali, I've just about given up.
1: Rustlers?
2: Yeah, smoothest working gang of cow thieves that ever hit this territory. All the ranchers have reported losses, but... I guess I'm the first one they really cleaned up.
1: Well, what about the sheriff? What's he doing about it?
2: Running around in circles, that's what he's doing.
1: Oh.
2: I've had to let all my cowhands go. Been trying to run what's left single-handed, but it's no go. I figure I can get Judge Flint to make me an offer. He runs the Cloverleaf Ranch just north of here.
1: I'm sorry to hear this, Smiley. I wish we could hang around a few days and look into this rustling outfit.
2: Well, thanks, Hoppy, but I've made up my mind to pull out. In fact, there's already sent for my daughter, Connie.
3: Your daughter?
2: Well, did you know I had one? I sent Connie to school in St. Louis after her mom died. Look, here, got a picture in the wallet here. See?
3: Well, I'll be doggone. Look at them pigtails.
1: Yes, sir. Ah, that's a mighty cute little girl, Smiley.
2: Connie ought to be arriving on the train in El Campo just about the time you get there, Hoppy. Stagecoach for war paint don't leave El Campo but once a week, and I thought if you didn't mind...
1: You mean, will I bring her back when we return?
2: If it's not too much trouble.
1: You bet your life I'll bring her back with us. Be glad to.
3: Can she ride?
2: She could ride before she could walk.
1: Just you leave it to me, Smiley. The boys and I'll see that she arrives here PDQ.
3: Pretty darn quick.
1: Sure.
2: Thanks, boys. I sure appreciate it.

0: afraid Smiley's little gal didn't get into El Campo on that train after all, California. Station agent says he didn't see any youngster get off.
1: Well, he might have just missed seeing her.
0: Maybe. Here's the Wells Fargo Express office. She may have come directly here to inquire about the next Wells Fargo coach going north.
1: Hey, there ain't nobody here but that gal sitting on a bench.
2: Pardon me, have you seen the agent?
0: We're looking for him ourselves, miss. By the way, if those are your bags over there, you must have arrived on that train.
2: Yes, I did.
0: Did you happen to see a little girl get off about 10 years old traveling alone?
2: Why, no, I didn't. Would she be coming here to the Wells Fargo office?
0: She might. She was figuring on taking the coach for war paint.
2: War paint? Why, that's where I'm going.
1: You?
2: Well, that is, not all the way entirely. I'm getting off at my dad's ranch near there. Are you sure she was on the train?
0: Wait a minute. Your name wouldn't be Connie Haynes.
2: Why, yes.
1: Great jumping bullfrogs.
0: I guess that picture of you your dad showed us must have been taken some time ago.
2: Picture? What do you mean? Who are you?
0: Just a couple of surprised cowboys, ma'am. We were looking for a foal, but it seems she turned out to be a filly. Take Miss Haynes' bags, California.
1: But in the picture, she had pigtails.
0: But she's a lot prettier this way. Your father asked us to round you up, Miss Haynes. Can you ride?
2: Why, I could ride before I could walk.
0: That's what I thought. Let's go.

0: Now back to Hopalong Cassidy and our story, The Golden Lure. While en route to the railhead at El Campo, Hoppy promises Smiley Haynes, a rancher who has been ruined by rustlers, that he will escort his daughter Connie back to her father's ranch on the return trip. Under the impression that Connie is a 10-year-old child, Hoppy and California are pleasantly surprised to find that she is an attractive girl of 19. After 3 days on the trail heading back to their home spread, Hoppy, California, and Connie are crossing the Cloverleaf cattle range just north of Smiley Haynes' Bar 8 Ranch.
1: After 9 years away from home, I've almost forgotten how wonderful this country is.
2: Looks like the Cloverleaf sure had a fine crop of calves this season.
3: Yeah, I guess Judge Flint's doing all right, California.
1: Judge Flint?
3: He owns this spread. They call him Judge because he was once brand inspector for this territory.
1: Oh. Well, if Dad's ranch is anything like this one...
3: I'm afraid things are a little different on the Bar 8, Connie. I didn't mention it before because I didn't want to spoil things for you.
1: What do you mean?
3: Well, since your dad didn't write you himself about it, I guess I'll let him tell you. I just don't want you to get... Well, to expect too much, to be disappointed when you get there.
1: Oh, I see.
3: Come on, let's make time.
2: Oh, boy, the way that sun beats down.
1: Aren't we almost there?
3: Oh, we've been on your dad's range for the last 2 miles. The ranch house is about a mile further on.
2: Hoppy, notice that lone buzzard flying overhead?
3: Yeah, he's been wheeling around up there ever since we came into sight.
2: Must be something dead around here.
3: Wouldn't be staying up there in one place, just circling lazy-like. Whatever he's waiting for isn't quite dead yet.
1: Oh, nice drawing room conversation.
3: I wouldn't call this drawing room, Connie. Out here, life and death are sometimes pretty close together.
2: Hoppy, let's cut across over through that cottonwood patch. There's a watering pond between the trees. See it shining in the sun?
3: I guess our horses could stand a drink. Come on, Topper.
1: These poor horses certainly are anxious to get to that water.
2: Boy, this here's a right sizable pond. Well, go to it, boy. Drink. What are you waiting for?
3: What's the matter, Topper?
1: I thought you said these horses were thirsty. All they do is sniff at the edge of the water and back off.
3: I'd better taste it. What I think it is. I thought so. It's turned alkali, not fit for a coyote.
2: Oh, doggone it.
3: Well, no use skipping stones across the water, California. Might as well ride on and get a drink at the well over at the ranch house.
2: Well, just one more.
1: That one gleamed in the sun like it was made of gold, didn't it?
3: Yeah, it did. Hey, wait a minute, California. Not playing with that. I see that stone you picked up.
2: Why, sure, Hoppy. Here, you want to chuck it?
3: No. Well, I'll...
1: What is it?
2: What's eating you, Hoppy?
3: For a moment, I thought it might be iron pyrites, fool's gold. But I don't think it is.
2: What?
3: Why, it's a gold nugget. Look around you among those stones. It's loose gold. The place is littered with pure gold nuggets.
2: Holy mackerel, we made a strike. Oh, we're rich. Let's take out a claim.
3: Pull up. This is Smiley Haynes' property. We made a gold strike, it's his.
1: Oh, no.
2: Oh, sure. I plumb forgot.
3: Connie, it looks like your dad's luck has changed at last. Come on, California. Let's gather a few handfuls. Better open one of your bags, Connie. These nuggets are yours. Hurry up.
1: Yes, of course.
2: Here you are.
3: I'll just keep one of the nuggets as an assay sample. Come on, that's enough. Let's get to your dad as fast as we can. This is going to be a big day in your dad's life.
1: Yes, and he owes it all to you, Hoppy. You and California.
3: He can thank Lady Luck, not us.
2: What is it?
3: Those ashes down there. Somebody's built a Brandon fire there. Let's have a look.
1: What's so unusual about that? Let's go see my father.
3: Sure. We're going to, Connie. That fire and all these tracks around here looks kind of funny, that's all. You don't brand calves this time of year.
2: Gee, these ashes are still warm.
3: Yeah, and that buzzard circling right above us. Wait, what's that?
1: What?
3: We're in the shadow of that mesquite.
2: It's a man.
3: Come on.
2: Hoppy. Hoppy, it's Smiley. Smiley Haines.
1: Dad, what's the matter?
3: He's been shot. Smiley, it's Cassidy. We brought your daughter.
1: Daddy, what's happened?
3: Smiley, who did it? Do you hear me, Smiley? Who did it?
4: Connie, gal.
1: We better get him to a doctor, quick.
3: Don't move him, Connie. Easy.
4: Rustlers.
3: Rustlers? Who were they? Who were they, Smiley?
4: They were...

0: How much longer you figure we'll be staying here at the Bar 8, Hoppy? It's been over 4 days now, and...
1: Well, I wanted to see the girl through the worst of it, California. These last few days, the inquest and all, it's been pretty tough on her.
0: Yeah, I know, poor kid. But, well, what next?
1: Well, it looks like Judge Flint heading this way on his paint horse.
0: Yeah, we ain't seen him since the coroner's jury met.
2: Morning, gentlemen.
1: Howdy, Judge. Just coming from town?
2: Yes, I was over at the sheriff's office, Cassidy. I just can't understand why he hasn't made more progress in tracking down those varmints that killed Haynes.
1: You mean he still hasn't any idea who they may be?
2: Not an iota of an idea. The only thing we know is that Smiley Haynes must have caught the rustlers red-handed, drew a gun, and was killed. It's a bad business, Cassidy.
0: It'll be worse for them skunks when we catch them.
2: I hope we do, Carlson. How's Miss Haynes?
1: She's coming out of it, Judge. It's been an ordeal.
2: I know. Oh, good morning, Miss Haynes. I was just dropping in to pay my respects.
3: That's very kind of you, Judge.
2: I also wanted to discuss another matter.
3: Yes?
2: Perhaps you didn't know, but I was about to buy this place when your father was... Well, when it happened.
3: Oh.
2: Well, now that you own it, my offer is still good, and at the same figure I offered your dad, $20,000.
1: $20,000?
2: I didn't realize I was buying Miss Haynes' property from you, Cassidy, but since you're so interested, you ought to know that $20,000 is a very fair price, considering the place has almost no stock or much water that's any good.
3: That's not it at all, Judge. That is, Mr. Cassidy in California here. I found gold on this place.
2: Gold? You mean... Cassidy, you don't by any chance mean that stuff by the alkali waterhole near the cottonwood grove.
0: Say, how'd you know?
2: Well, you're not the first cowhands who've been fooled by iron pyrites. Fool's gold, that is.
1: Oh? It just so happens, Judge, that I know iron pyrites when I see them, and I know gold when I see it. This stuff is gold.
2: Very well, Cassidy. Why don't you take it into war paint and have Doc Blackwell, the county assayer, test it for you?
1: That's exactly what I intended to do as soon as I got around to it. And this is as good a time as any. Connie, how about coming along?
2: Wait, I just remembered that Blackwell is out on a hunting trip today. He won't be back until later. You needn't rush off, Cassidy. Give him time to return.
3: Yes, I think that would be better, Hoppy. We'll all go later.

0: So you want me to run an assay on this piece of rock, eh? Well, I can tell by just looking at it what it is, cowboy. Iron pyrites, that's what it is, fool's gold.
1: Oh, Hoppy, Judge Flint was right.
2: Look, Doc, I didn't ask you to just look at that sample. I asked you to run an assay on it.
0: Okay, cowboy, it's your money. Now, let's see, where's that nitric acid? Now the testing jar. Oh, yes, now your sample. I put it in here, I pour the acid. Well, you can all see for yourselves, the stuff is going to pieces, disintegrating completely and entirely. Fool's gold, like I said. That would be $5.
3: Oh, doggone it, Hoppy. I could have swore it was gold.
1: Let's go.
2: Here's your money, Doc. Hope you enjoyed your hunting trip today.
0: Hunting trip? What hunting trip?
2: Forget it. Let's get out of here, Connie.
1: Well, it was a lovely dream while it lasted, Hoppy.
2: Let's not call it a dream yet. That's the first iron pyrites I ever saw that was heavy as gold.
1: But you saw the test. It couldn't have been gold.
2: How do you suppose Blackwell got the nickname of Doc? He used to run a medicine show. Attracted a crowd with a sleight-of-hand tricks, then sold them bottled licorice water. I'm not sure he didn't practice one of those sleight-of-hand tricks with our sample. Connie, I want another of those nuggets you have.
1: Hoppy, you just want to believe this stuff is gold. It's just...
2: Hold on.
1: Forget it, won't you?
2: Connie, listen to me.
4: Why, Miss Haynes, gentlemen.
2: Judge Flint, last we saw you were heading back to your home spread, the cloverleaf.
4: You were mistaken, Cassidy. I was on my way here.
1: Judge Flint, I've decided to accept your offer for my ranch.
4: Why, excellent.
2: Connie, wait.
1: Judge, if you'll draw up the papers and bring them for me to sign at the hotel here this evening, I shall be most grateful.
4: My pleasure, ma'am. I shall be at your service with the papers, the money, and the necessary witnesses tonight. Good day.
1: Good day.
2: Come on, California. We got things to do, and we got to do them fast.
5: Before we continue, here is a word from your announcer.

0: Now back to Hopalong Cassidy and our story, The Golden Lure. With the murder of Hoppy's friend, Smiley Haines, still unsolved, Hoppy is trying to prevent Haines' daughter, Connie, from selling the Bar 8 Ranch for a song to Judge Flint, owner of the neighboring Cloverleaf Spread. But Connie is finally convinced that the gold Hoppy discovered on the place is actually iron pyrites and worthless. Discouraged, she's agreed to sign the papers that night. In the meantime, Hoppy and California ride back to the place where they discovered the nuggets in order to secure another sample of loose gold.
1: California, I can't get over the feeling that Doc Blackwell palmed the sample I gave him and substituted iron pyrites in that test.
2: Well, why do you reckon Judge Flint said Blackwell was out on a hunting trip when he wasn't?
1: Looks like the judge wanted to delay our seeing Blackwell so he could get to him first. Hey, there's the cottonwood grove and the water hole beyond it. We ought to find enough loose nuggets to...
2: Down, California. What's the sham hill?
1: It's an ambush. Keep down behind this rise.
2: Can you see him?
1: I had a glimpse as we hit the dirt there among those cottonwoods.
2: Hoppy, I'll bet we've run into some of them cattle thieves, putting their brand on Bar 8 calves.
1: I wouldn't be at all surprised.
2: Did you get him?
1: I only saw his hand as he poked it around a tree to shoot, but I think I winged him. Dropped the gun.
2: Listen, they're getting out. They're riding back through the woods. Come on!
1: Don't waste your bullets. They're already past the cottonwoods.
2: Those low-down sidewinders.
1: Looks like they rounded up about a half a dozen yearlings here. There's their brand on fire.
2: Yeah, must be about the last of the Bar 8 critters. Hey, wait a minute. Hoppy, look at the brands on them yearlings. Cloverleaf. They're Cloverleaf stock.
1: Just changed from Bar 8.
2: What are you talking about? Those brands are old, healed up long ago.
1: If you'll take a closer look, you'll see that it's the Bar 8 part that's healed up. But that third loop on the 8 is still fresh and raw. Every one of them, just made.
2: What?
1: Take a good look. Smiley's brand has a bar running to the middle of the 8. Right in an extra loop on that 8 with a hot running iron, and what have you got? A clover leaf.
2: Well, I'll be... Then those hombres who were shooting at us, they must have been Judge Flint's men.
1: Just like one and one makes two. You're getting good, California.
2: So it's Judge Flint who was robbing Smiley, and now his daughter. What are we going to do?
1: First, we collect a few more sample nuggets from the edge of the water. And then we're going to pay our friend Doc Blackwell another little visit.

0: Hey, who do you think you are, Cassidy, shoving your way in here? I'm closed. Come back tomorrow if you want.
1: Tomorrow's a long ways off, Doc. We're in a hurry. Where's your equipment? Oh.
0: Hey, what do you think you're doing?
1: Running an assay, Doc, in person. I wasn't too happy about the way you ran that assay earlier today. This one I'm doing myself.
0: I'll have you thrown in jail for this.
2: Take a load off your feet.
0: You won't get away with this.
1: Well, here's the acid. I'll just pour a bit of it on this sample. We'll soon see if you were trying to get away with anything when you tested my sample this afternoon.
2: Oh, Hoppy. Hoppy, it's dissolving. It is fool's gold.
1: Yeah. I thought it felt a little different from the sample I picked up earlier.
0: You thought, eh? You weren't happy with my assay, were you? Huh. Well, are you happy now?
1: Sorry, Doc. We can't be right all the time. Here's your $5. Let's go, California. Well, looks like I made a prime chump of myself.
2: Shucks, I... Hey, look who's coming down the road. Dusty Jones, the old prospector we met up with when we first crossed the Bar 8.
1: Yes, talking to himself again.
2: Hi, Dusty. I see your birds are loaded. Leaving town?
3: Yeah, sure. You're doggone tootin' at him. Darn bunch of thieves. Whole doggone town.
1: Somebody do you dirt?
3: Yes, every bartender, pool hall shark, crooked gambler in the whole dead blasted place. Yeah, the only hombre who give me full value for gold was poor Smiley Haynes, God rest his soul. These others...
1: Smiley?
3: The only honest man in these parts. Besides you in California. I ain't so sure, California.
2: Now, look here, you old horned toad.
1: Wait a minute. Well, I want to hear more about this, Dusty. You mean to say that Smiley Haynes gave you cash for some of your gold?
3: Yeah, darn near $500 worth. Full government mint price he paid me. The only honest man west of the...

0: I sure hope Flint ain't left the hotel yet.
1: Connie's room is at the head of these stairs, according to the woman sitting on the porch. Howdy, mister.
2: You, get him out. Don't reach for your guns, either of you. I have got you covered.

0: Now back to Hopalong Cassidy.
1: What is it?
2: Who is it, Duke?
3: Cassidy and Carlson. I got them covered.
4: Connie, do your guests usually throw guns on your old friends? We were just dropping in for a visit.
1: Mr. Brixton, what's the meaning of this?
3: Duke, you fool. Put that gun up.
4: I wouldn't risk drawing that gun again, Duke. Especially when you've only got your left hand to work with. What happened to the other one? It's all bandaged.
3: I burned it. What's it to you?
4: Hot lead does leave a nasty burn, doesn't it?
1: Hoppy, what are you talking about? Mr. Brixton is Judge Finn's foreman.
4: I know. We met before, not long ago. Up at the Cottonwood Grove, eh, Duke?
3: Miss Haynes, you must excuse me, but I didn't know you were expecting visitors.
4: Oh, she wasn't, Judge. We just dropped in to say hello and to inquire whether or not she sold you her ranch yet.
1: I've signed the papers, and Judge Flynn has paid me the money in full. So don't waste your breath trying to talk me out of it, please.
4: Well, I wouldn't dream of it, Connie. You made a very good deal. Congratulations.
1: You've changed your mind all of a sudden, haven't you?
3: Oh, shucks, that's why Hoppy's mind is so clean. He keeps changing it all the time.
4: California.
5: My foreman and I will have to leave you with these two clowns, Miss Haynes. We've got to get back to the Cloverleaf.
1: Of course.
5: May I wish you a pleasant trip east?
1: Thank you, Judge. Goodbye.
5: Goodbye. Let's go, Duke.
1: So you decided Judge Flint was paying me a fair price after all, did you?
3: A fair price?
4: Why, Connie, Flint thinks he's getting away with murder.
1: What do you mean?
4: He thinks there really is a gold mine by the Alkali Pond.
1: What are you talking about? He said it was iron pyrite.
4: Sure, that's what he said, and so it is, most of it. But the only reason he paid you $20,000 for that worthless stretch of desert that used to be a ranch is that he really thinks there's gold there.
1: I don't understand.
3: Well, he and that crook Blackwell pulled a phony assay on us the first time, Connie, because that sample was real gold, and Judge Flint knew it was real.
4: Because he's found gold there before. That's why he was trying to buy the Bar 8 from your father, up until the time Smiley caught the rustlers red-handed and was shot by Flint's men. Probably Duke Brixton.
1: What are you saying?
3: Yes, sir. It's Judge Flint who's the head of this rustling gang, and the sheriff and his men are waiting for him up the road now.
1: You must be crazy.
4: Your dad knew all along that it was really Flint who was robbing him. He couldn't stop it, and he didn't have evidence against Flint. But he could fool the old cattle thief into buying the Bar 8.
3: And buying it at a fancy price, too.
4: You see, Connie, your dad knew that Flint and his gang were prowling around his ranch. So he decided to play their way. Bought a few $100 worth of nuggets from Dusty Jones and sold them among the fool's gold. You had a mighty clever dad, Connie. Even though they murdered him, he still outsmarted them.

goodbye from Hoppy in California as we bring to an end another thrilling episode. Hop Along Cassidy, starring William Boyd, is transcribed and produced in the West by Walter White, Jr. The Golden Lure was written by Irvin Ashkenazy. All stories are based upon the characters created by Clarence E. Mulford. This is a Commodore production.

0: sweeping down upon the underworld to smash gangland, comes
1: the friend of the unfortunate, enemy of criminals.
2: A mysterious, all-powerful character, a problem to the police, but a crusader for law. In reality, Dan Garrett, a rookie patrolman, loved by everyone but suspected by none of being the Blue Beetle.
3: As the Blue Beetle, he hides behind a strange mask and a suit of impenetrable blue chain armor, flexible as silk, but stronger than steel.

0: Today's episode of the Blue Beetle is entitled Blasting the Dynamite Ring. A band of desperate underworld characters have started a reign of terrorism throughout the city. Their motive is wholesale burglary. Will they succeed in forcing the authorities to accede to their demands? Can they successfully defy the forces of law and order? Or will the Blue Beetle checkmate their efforts and bring their leader to justice? As our story opens, Patrolman Dan Garrett, a rookie cop who operates as the Blue Beetle, has stopped for a little early morning chat with his friend and advisor, Dr. Franz, before reporting for duty.
1: Well, Danny, what assignment has the commissioner given you in this new drive?
2: I don't know yet. I hope it's something exciting.
1: You'll probably get your wish. You and Manigan always get plenty of action.
2: What do you suppose is back of these dynamiting, Doc? 3 this week already.
1: Very strange. Fantastic, in fact. What can these racketeers hope to gain?
2: Blamed if I know. Looks as if they were trying to scare the authorities into meeting some exorbitant demand of theirs.
1: But surely the police can apprehend the ringleaders.
2: Believe me, if I get a chance, I'll run them to earth. If I can't do it as Dan Garrett, I'll do it as the Blue Beetle.
3: Oh, what's that?
2: Sounded like an explosion over on the west side. Someone's up front in your store.
1: I'll go see. Excuse me.
4: Oh, hello, Doc. Is Dan Garrett here?
5: Hello, Officer Manigan.
1: Yes, Danny's here. He was just...
2: What's up, Manigan?
4: Me and you have been assigned to the west side to investigate them explosions.
2: I thought I heard one just now.
4: That's right. Come on, I got the police car outside. Let's get going.
2: Okay. So long, Doc. Let's go, Manigan.

0: That furniture factory, that blew up.
1: Furniture?
0: Yeah. I heard somebody say it was bombed.
1: That's the fourth this week. Come on, Lanigan, let's see if we can help. There may still be some people in that burning building.
2: Stay down here, me lad.
1: I'm going to search the cellar first.
3: Take it easy down there, Danny. The floors overhead may cave in any minute.
1: I'll have to take that chance. There's somebody down here in the cellar. He's either dead or overcome by smoke. Give me a lift.
3: I can't get down to you, Danny. The fire's between us now.
1: Can you throw your coat down to me?
3: Well, that's right. Wait a minute. Here it comes. You got it?
1: Okay. I'm going to bring this guy up on my back. I'm using your coat as a hood.
3: You better wait until I can get the firemen in here with the hoses.
1: There's no time for that. I think I can make it alone.
3: I'm coming down, Danny. Wait for
1: no,
3: me.
1: No, Lanigan. No use talking of us risking our lives. You stay there and grab me when I come up those stairs. Here I come.
3: Take it easy, Danny. Steady now, boy. You're almost up. Don't make it snappy. The floor's giving way. Here, in behind. I got you. Look out, Danny.

0: He's coming around.
1: Yeah, he'll be all right. Look, he's opening his eyes.
2: I sure as a brave cop.
1: Yeah.
2: Danny, are you all right? Did I get the old man out
1: there? Oh, you did that by...
2: Thanks to you.
1: I didn't do nothing. You've done it all.
2: Lanigan, if you hadn't been there to give me a pull, I'd have collapsed right at the head of the floor.
1: Well, now, you'll be all right after a rest and plenty of fresh air in your lungs. Here comes the ambulance for the old man you saved. Why don't you take a ride along with him? Maybe they'll give you a bed and a good meal, too, at the hospital.
2: Well, I think I'll take the ride. That bed and meal can wait. I want to talk to that old man when he regains consciousness. He may give me a clue to that dynamiting.

0: Will the old man be able to furnish a clue as to the dynamite gang? Will Danny continue his investigation as Patrolman Dan Garrett or as the Blue Beetle? Let's look in on the mayor of the city to see if we can discover what is back of these mysterious explosions.
1: Telegram for you, sir.
2: No, thanks. Now, wait a minute, George. There may be an answer.
1: Yes, sir.
3: If you don't have electricity shut off throughout the city tonight, something unpleasant will happen to you or your family. Signed, the Octopus.
2: Say, what is this, a joke?
1: If it is, someone has a perverted sense of humor.
2: Why, this is preposterous. I never heard of anything so brazen.
1: Well, what are you going to do, sir?
2: Get me the commissioner on the phone.
1: Yes, sir. Get the police commissioner on the phone. The mayor called.
4: Thank you.
1: You better have a bodyguard, Your Honor.
2: Not for me, but for my boy. Since his mother died, he's had nobody but me to look after him.
4: Hello,
1: Commissioner? His Honor the Mayor calling. Here you are, sir.
2: Hello, Commissioner.
4: Hello, Mr. Mayor. What's on your mind?
2: I want to read you a telegram I just received a moment ago. Where is it, George? Oh, thanks. Now, listen to this, Commissioner. If you don't have electricity shut off throughout the city tonight, something unpleasant will happen to you or your family. And it's signed, the Octopus.
4: That's bad.
2: Who is the Octopus?
4: As far as we can discover, he's a power in the underworld. Our best men have been working secretly to track him down. But so far, we've had no success.
2: Well, I want you to assign one of your best men to guard my son.
4: I've assigned Mike Flanagan on the job. He's the best I have.
2: Good. I know him.
4: What about you? You should have a bodyguard.
2: Oh, never mind me. I can take care of myself. It's my son I'm worried about.
4: Well, let him be taken care of, Mr. Mayor.
2: Okay, Commissioner. As soon as you issue the necessary orders, I wish you'd drop over to my office. I'd like to discuss a plan of action to checkmate the Octopus and his gang.
0: In the meantime, Dan Garrett has talked with the old man whom he saved from the burning building. He learns that just before the explosion, the old man, who was the janitor of the factory, saw a bearded man with a limp disappearing up the stairs just outside the boiler room. Danny decides to keep an eye out for a bearded man with a limp. We next find him in the little apothecary shop of his friend and advisor, Dr. Franz.
5: Then, what do you make of it, Danny? I think it's a diabolical plan of wholesale robbery, backed by terrorism and blackmail.
6: But I don't understand. How could any gang of thieves hope to...
5: As I see it, the mastermind of this gang has a well-thought-out plan. First, his unholy crew terrorizes the city by a series of explosions.
6: Yes.
5: Then they plan to suddenly plunge the city into darkness one night. And while the blackout is on, they'll systematically rob jewelry stores, banks, and fur storage plants.
6: What makes you think that?
5: The mayor got a telegram today warning him that unless he ordered the city's power supply shut off, something unpleasant will happen to him or his family.
6: But that's preposterous. I never heard of such unmitigated nerve.
5: These men are desperate characters, and their chief is a cold-blooded fiend.
6: What's the mayor doing about it?
5: He's talked with the commissioner of police. The commissioner assigned Madigan to guard the mayor's young son. He's also ordered every known gang hangout in the city raided. Every racketeer, big or small, is to be arrested. Brought in for questioning.
6: And what are you going to do?
5: I'm going to put on my Blue Beetle armor. Then take a little trip down to the municipal power plant. I have a peculiar feeling the Blue Beetle will come to grips with some of that gang tonight.
0: Out into the night sped the Blue Beetle in his super dynamic speedster to save the city's power plant from destruction and prevent wholesale burglary throughout the city. From another point, a fast motor car filled with dark-visaged men is speeding toward the same destination. Will they meet, or will one outspeed the other to prevent or commit a crime? As the Blue Beetle nears his destination, he sees another car pull up in front of the power plant.
5: That's a suspicious-looking car there. Several men are getting out. Tough-looking bunch. There's one with a beard and a limp. That's my man, all right. And there's the watchman coming up to me.
7: All right, boys. All right, now make it snappy. Wait in here. And be sure to suck me hard and tie me up so I won't be suspected of being in on this.
5: Don't worry about that, Pop. We'll fix it for you.
7: Well, here's the dynamo room.
8: And here's the sock.
5: Okay, tie him up and put him over there in the corner.
1: Come on, Slid Eye. Give me a lift with this bozo.
8: Okay, Gibby, here we go.
5: Hey, Gibby, what did you do with that sledgehammer?
1: Back of you. I'll be over to help you after we jump this one.
7: The Blue Beetle.
5: Yes, the Blue Beetle.
7: Hey, there's the Blue Beetle.
8: Give him a load of lead.
5: Put down that sledge or I'll blast you.
9: You and who else? I'll mow you down with this sledgehammer. Hold up, you guys. Or you're liable to nick me. I can handle this mug. Along.
5: Let me see you handle this one. Go on, empty your guns, you fools. You can't injure the Blue Beetle. Now I'm coming after you, rat back there.
1: Come on, let's beat it, Slid Eye.
8: No, we gotta fight it out. You know the octopus. This Blue Beetle's only a guy in a masquerade costume. Let's get him, Gimby. Give me that wrench. Here we go.
5: Give me that wrench, Slid Eye.
8: Here is this blue, right on the...
5: Your aim is bad, Slid Eye. You should have ducked my left first.
8: But my aim ain't, Blue Beetle.
1: Oh, gotcha that time, Blue Beetle. Come on, Muggsy, I got him. I got the Blue Beetle.
5: Yeah, good work, Gimpy. That's tossing a hammer, all right, yeah. You got him right in the eye. Boy, he certainly packs an awful wallop in that left of his.
1: Yeah, you sure got a lump in your jaw. Hey, what do we do with him? He ain't dead.
5: Tie him up and take him out to the island after we wreck this place. The octopus will take care of the Blue Beetle.
1: Okay. Listen, slap some life in the Slid Eye there while I plant a bomb under that dynamo over there.
5: Sure. Hey, Slid Eye, snap out of it. Come on, come on, come on. We're getting out of here.
8: No, what happened? Did the place blow up?
5: No, the Blue Beetle sucked you.
8: Where is he?
5: Lying there. Gimpy plugged him.
8: Oh, good work. Where's Gimpy?
5: Planting that dynamite under those dynamos. Here he comes now.
1: Come on, let's go. I lit the fuse. It won't be long now.
5: Here. Give me a hand with the Blue Beetle.
8: Right, let's make it snappy. I don't want to be around when the dynamite goes off.
1: What about the watchman?
5: He'll have to take his chances. We ain't got room for him.
1: Okay, come on, let's go. I cut a short fuse.

What will happen to the Blue Beetle when the octopus gets him in his power? Will that be the end of the Blue Beetle? How can the police protect the citizens of this vast city against the depredations of this ruthless band of arch criminals?

0: All night long, in the inky darkness caused by the disabled powerhouse, a band of hoodlums and underworld characters ravaged the city, bombing buildings, setting fires, and robbing banks and jewelry stores. The police and fire departments did heroic work trying to stem the tide of terrorism. In the morning, the aroused populace stormed the doors of City Hall, demanding protection.
1: Where's the mayor? Why don't you do something?
2: Yes, our homes and stores are being looted.
3: Our factories are being dynamited. Burned.
1: What's the police doing about it, huh?
2: Where's the commissioner? What do we pay taxes for?
3: Look, the doors are open.
1: Hey, there's the mayor's secretary.
2: Yes, the mayor's with
3: him. Quiet, everybody. The mayor's going to speak.
4: Hello, citizens. I know you have put in a terrible night.
2: Quiet! Let the mayor talk!
4: Many of you have lost valuables. Some of you have had your shops broken into or your factories burned by the members of this band of money-mad cutthroats.
5: Yes, you're right.
4: Yes, my friends, you all have suffered losses. I, too, have suffered a great loss. Last night, at about 9 o'clock, my young son was kidnapped. And so when I say to you, my fellow citizens, that I shall leave no stone unturned to apprehend these malefactors, I am sure you will believe me and be patient with me and the commissioner of police.
1: Hey, Mr. Mayor, how about swearing me in as a deputy?
3: Yes, me too. I was in the army. I can shoot.
4: Thank you, my friend.
6: But I got two grandsons.
4: Thank you. I suppose there are some of you who would like to assist in this drive, and if there are, report to the commissioner at police headquarters. He can use every fighting man he can get. Now I must get back to my office and plan a campaign that will rid this city forever of this criminal scum!
0: Throughout the city, the movement grew to join with the police in running down the dynamiters, arsonists, and robbers. Repairs were rushed on the power plant so that by nightfall the city might again be illuminated. Meanwhile, in an iron-walled room of a secret hiding place, on an island far beyond the city's outskirts, the Blue Beetle is slowly regaining consciousness.
7: Oh, what a head. That head I gimpy threw just grazed my temple. Half an inch to the right, and there'd have been no more Blue Beetle.
8: Hello, mister.
7: Hello, Sonny. What are you doing here?
8: Well, the men brought me.
7: Aren't you Tom Rogers, the mayor's son?
8: That's right. And you're the Blue Beetle.
7: Yes, Tom, I'm the Blue Beetle.
8: Well, then I'm not scared anymore.
7: Why, of course you're not. We'll outwit these scoundrels yet. You and me together.
8: Gee.
7: Tom, I want you to help me.
8: Me help the Blue Beetle? Gee.
7: Now look, Tom, here's my plan. I want you to...
0: In the adjoining room, the octopus, mastermind of this devilish scheme to systematically drain the great city of its wealth, is conferring with his henchmen.
9: You have done very well so far. We already have $500,000 in cash and many jewels worth fabulous sums. In addition, we have two aces in the hole.
10: You mean the mayor's kid and...
9: And the Blue Beetle.
11: We can get a big price for the kid, but the Blue Beetle ain't worth nothing.
9: You forget, Gimpy. He wears a suit of impenetrable blue chain armor that is flexible as silk and stronger than steel.
11: So what?
9: With that armor and the magic ray, I can become the Blue Beetle.
11: Gee, Chief, then you'd become invulnerable like the Blue Beetle.
9: Exactly, Gimpy. But first, we must dispose of... Oh, that kid's crying again. Go in and make him shut up, Muggsy.
11: Okay, boss, I'll shut him up. What's eating you, kid?
8: There's a dead man over there on that cot.
11: Don't tell me the Blue Beetle's croak. I'll have a look. The Blue Beetle. Why, he ain't dead.
7: No. The Blue Beetle is more alive than ever.
11: So the kid double-crossed me. Why, I'll...
7: No, you won't. You white-livered skunk, because I'm going to...
8: Give it to him, Blue Beetle. Give it to him, good.
1: the Blue Beetle just knocked out my...
10: Oh, yeah? Come on, we'll finish him off this time.
7: All right, Slid-Eye, come and get me.
10: I'll get you all right with this, you...
7: How do you like those potatoes, Slid-Eye? You're next, Gimpy. You've got no hammer to throw this time.
5: Knock him good, Blue Beetle. Boy, right on the button.
7: Now for the octopus.
5: Look out, Blue Beetle. Behind you.
10: Then where you are, Blue Beetle. Thought you had me, didn't you? Well, you'll never get out of here alive. This electric ray gun will burn you to a crisp in that steel armor.
5: Stop that, mister. You can't do that to the Blue Beetle.
10: Shut up, kid, or I'll bless you, too. Say your prayers, Blue Beetle, because...
5: Oh, no, you're not.
7: That was good work, Tom. We're just in time with that chair leg. Pick up that electric ray gun. We'll go after the octopus.
5: Right with you, Blue Beetle.
7: Now, you stay in back of me. I don't want you to get hurt. Here we go. He's disappeared.
5: There he goes. Look through the window there. See him? He's running to the dock.
7: Yes, he's getting into an outboard motorboat. Come on, let's go.
5: Oh, jeez. He got away from it.
7: Not yet, he hasn't.
5: Well, what are you going to do?
7: Take off my armor and swim after him.
5: Can you swim fast enough to catch him?
7: This is one time I'll find out.
1: Here I go.
5: Gee, look at him go. Oh, boy, can that Blue Beetle swim? The octopus is shooting at him. The Blue Beetle's still swimming after the boat. He's gaining. Boy, can he swim. He's gaining. The octopus is out of bullets. The Blue Beetle's gaining on him all the time. Boy. He's caught the boat. He's climbing in the stern of the boat. No, he's turning the boat over. There goes the octopus right into the water.
1: Oh, I can't swim, Bob.
5: Gee, the octopus can't swim. He's calling for help.
1: Oh, help. Let me help.
5: Look at the Blue Beetle. He's diving under the upset boat. Now he's turning the boat over right side up. Gee, Mr. Blue Beetle is sure strong. Now he's going to rescue the octopus. Look at those strokes he takes. There, he's got the octopus. I should have let him drown. He's hauling him up into the boat. Now he's starting the motor up. He's turning around the boat, and here he comes. Boy, boy. Gee, Blue Beetle, that was swell. See, what about the octopus? Is he...
7: No, he's not dead. He's just suffering from immersion. Suppose you tie him up while I get dressed. He's harmless now. I've got his gun.
5: He certainly was yellow, wasn't he, when he ran out of bullets and you ducked him?
7: All gangsters are yellow and they haven't got a gun. He's no exception.
5: Well, what are you going to do now?
7: Going to put on my blue armor, take you back to the city limits in that boat and phone the police.
5: But what about the gangsters in the house there?
7: They can't get off the island. We've got the only boat and it's too far to swim to the mainland.
5: Mr. Blue Beetle, you've done an awful lot for me, saving me from those kidnappers and everything.
7: Oh, that's nothing, Tom.
5: Well, my father will pay you a big reward.
7: The Blue Beetle seeks no reward, Tom. What he does for humanity.
5: Say, would you do me one more favor?
7: Certainly, if I can. What is it?
5: Would you give me that Blue Beetle off your helmet?
7: Here you are, Tom. A souvenir to remember the Blue Beetle by.
5: Gee, Blue Beetle, you're swell.
0: And so the Blue Beetle brought another gang of criminals to justice, turning them over to the police, but himself remaining hidden behind the disguise of the Blue Beetle. Later that day, after setting Tom, the mayor's son, ashore at the city dock and phoning the police where to find the octopus and his cohorts, he disappeared as the Blue Beetle to turn up later at Dr. Fran's little apothecary shop as patrolman Dan Garrett.
12: You say, Dan, the octopus was about to shoot you with this electric ray gun you brought back with you?
7: Yes. He threatened to burn me to a crisp in my metal armor.
12: Oh, what a fiendish idea.
7: But very ingenious. I'd have been roasted alive without a clue as to the cause of my death if it hadn't have been for young Tom Rogers sneaking from behind and knocking Slid-Eye out with that chair leg.
12: Yes. Well, I'd better invent a non-conductive lining for your Blue Beetle armor, just in case you run into another electric ray gun.
7: That's a swell idea. You know, Doc, if I had the...
12: Just a minute, Dan. Hello?
13: Hello. This is Manningen. Is Danny there?
12: Yes. Just a minute. It's for you, Dan.
7: Oh, thanks, Doc. Hello, Dan Garrett speaking.
13: Hey, Danny. You're wanted at police headquarters immediately. Me and you have got a swell new assignment.
7: Oh, yes? Where?
13: Out at John Doerr's Carnival.
7: Well, what's up?
13: Some slot machine racketeers are trying to make John Doerr install some crooked slot machine.
7: Okay, Manningen, I'll be right over. I've got to get going, Doc. It's a new assignment. Never a dull moment in this business.
12: Well, you said you craved action.
7: Yeah. Well, so long, Doc. I may be seeing you tonight.
0: What will develop from Patrolman Dan Garrett's next assignment? Will the Blue Beetle be called into action against the crooked slot machine racketeers? Can the Blue Beetle protect amusement seekers against dishonest exploitation? These questions will be answered in the next episode of The Blue Beetle.

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Hiya, fellas. This is that man from Boston way, Mal Howard. The gang and I would like to invite you all to join us at our Be This Boston Tea Party. So watch out as we pour you a full cup of exactly like you.

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0: And cheers from Penny Shine.
1: Cheers for Penny Shine.
0: Cheers for Buddy Cole and the orchestra, too.
1: Oh, yes, this is cheery as all get out, isn't it? So let's start off with something cheery. Bud, don't want us to disturb this cheerful mood. Will you take over here, Rosie?
0: Thank you, Bing.

Who's the shoeshine boy in your family? 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

0: The moment has arrived. The moment when we hear from Buddy Cole and his musical demons. How about it, Buddy? You ready with something?
1: Sure, Rosie. Thought we might do Brazil.
0: Go, Bud. Start the samba, begin the begin, or whatever.

0: You know how some light bulbs glare at you when you look over the top of a lampshade to see whether any are missing or what size they are? Well, General Electric has fixed all that. 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It's called General Electric Soft White. And that's just what it is, a beautiful, even, soft white all over. It's flattering to you and your furnishings, too. New GE Soft White. What'll you sing, Rosemary?
1: I think I'll do Cheek to Cheek, Ken.
0: I wish Ginger Rogers was here. I'd dance.
1: Well, what's wrong with me? Am I a flower in the wall or something?
0: No, but I figure you'll be busy singing.
1: Oh, we can dance it up a little just the same.
0: Yeah, well, what about the mic?
1: I'll drag it along.
0: Fine, drag me too, will you?
1: Hang on, here we go. Here's Cheek to Cheek, ladies and gentlemen, sung on the move.

I wonder how many of you ladies listening know that you may have a very, very rare book kicking around your house right this minute, probably right in the kitchen. You know, a scrapbook of recipes and so forth. Now, this book might be worth a lot of money, especially if it's recipes for candy or cakes or salad dressing or whatnot that require some secret formulas. Individual touches, you see, that you've added. Personally, you've added them yourself. Now, you know, with those requirements, your book just could be quite valuable. Here's the deal. There was a lady out in Eagle Rock, California the other day. She lost her kitchen notebook containing some very secret recipes for candies, cakes, cookies, perfumes, and so forth. The book just disappeared or was stolen or something, and when she reported the loss to the police, she placed a value on it, an insurable value, do you hear me, of $40,000. Just think of that, a $40,000 notebook. So I'm sure that a lot of you ladies listening have got a little notebooks full of recipes and stuff laying around, so cheer up, might be worth $40,000. You know, a cookbook, particularly if it has an individual slant, can be a big, big seller. Now, if you have a tricky way of compiling your recipes and a unique and attractive slant on cooking, well, you may have a very, very valuable item. Of course, the big thing is cooking secrets. Secrets go over very big, very large, so that the little notebook flopping around your kitchen or that scrapbook that you have dangling around there may be worth a lot of dough. Be careful it doesn't get lost, or nobody swipes it on you. Now, here's a song. Of course, there's no secret formula employed in this delivery, I promise.

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1: Friends, I don't know if I've mentioned recently what a pleasure it is to work with Rosemary Clooney, but if I haven't, I would like to say that I'm very happy about this whole thing.
2: Well, may I return the compliment, Bing?
1: Please do. But before this turns into a meeting of the Mutual Admiration Society, maybe we better get lost, huh, in a song. What do you think?
2: Sure, let's get lost.
1: Got an old one here. Good one to get lost with, too. Do you remember a song called I May Be Wrong?
2: Oh, I don't remember it, but I know how it goes.
1: You don't go back that far, huh?
2: Well, I don't think you do either.
1: Just wait.

0: We gotta go now, friends.
1: Let's make a date for tomorrow, though, shall we, folks?
0: See you then.
2: Bing Crosby and Rosemary Clooney with Buddy Cole's music were presented from Hollywood, produced by Bill Morrow and Myrtle McKenzie. 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

0: Abbott. What time is it?
1: It's time for the Abbott and Costello Show. We're on the air for ABC here in Hollywood.
0: Well, what are we waiting for? Let's go with the Abbott and Costello Show.

Yes, it's the Abbott and Costello Show, produced and transcribed in Hollywood tonight for your listening pleasure with Susan Miller and the music of Matty Malley. Hold on to your chairs, folks, for here they are, Bud Abbott and Lou Costello.

0: Here I am, Costello. Tell me, where have you been?
1: I went over to see Uncle Mike. He's been in the hospital for the last 10 days. And Abbott, he's got a nurse with a beautiful blonde hair, blue eyes, and the most gorgeous figure. I've been to the hospital every day.
0: How is Uncle Mike?
1: I don't know. I'm going to see him tomorrow.
0: How can you be such a colossal idiot?
1: On this show, we only want the best. My grandfather's in the hospital too, Abbott. He's 105 years old.
0: He is?
1: Yes, the nurse feeds him bourbon for breakfast, bourbon for lunch, and bourbon for dinner.
0: Chaser?
1: Yes, but at his age, he's too old to catch her.
0: Costello, when are you going to stop being an idiot and start amounting to something?
1: Oh, I think starting tomorrow. I'm going to train to fight Joe Walcott.
0: Joe Walcott? Don't make me laugh. Walcott has muscles.
1: I got muscles.
0: Walcott's got stamina.
1: I got stamina.
0: Walcott's got 6 kids.
1: I got muscles.
0: Talk sense. Why don't you save your money and get into the stock market? Did you ever buy grain in New York or sell barley in Chicago?
1: No, but I sowed some wild oats in Glendale.
0: Costello, I think you'll be a loafer all your life. Nobody would hire you.
1: Oh, I had a job last week at Republic working for Gene Autry, but I got fired.
0: Why?
1: I forgot the tuna's catarrh and the Indians killed him.

0: happy. Oh, I am happy. Costello. I'm so happy.
1: Hey, Costello. Costello.
0: I'm happy. I'm happy.
1: Costello.
0: I'm happy.
1: All kidding aside, how do you feel tonight?
2: Lousy.
1: Well, you were just singing you were happy.
2: Oh, yes, I am, Abbott. I just met a very gorgeous girl. I think I'm in love.
1: Love, you dummy. You don't even know what love is.
2: Abbott, love is like a poker game. It starts out with a pair. He's got to have jack or better. She gets a flush. He shows diamonds. And they end up with a full house. Sometimes with a joker in the middle.
1: Costello, I don't believe you've got a new girl. No girl would have anything to do with you.
2: Oh, but I got plenty of girls. My trouble is getting rid of them. When I get rid of one, another one pops up. When I get rid of her, another one pops up. It's like jumping from the frying pan into the arms of Jane Russell.
1: That's jumping from the frying pan into the fire, my friend.
2: You jump where you like, and I'll jump where I like.
1: You know, you want to be careful, Costello. This is leap year. This is leap year, you know. You may get trapped. Leap year is different.
2: Why?
1: Well, it's the year when a woman proposes to a man. The woman makes up the man's mind for him.
2: That's different.
1: Now, wait. Costello, June is a month for marriages. But you don't have to worry. Very few girls would marry you.
3: Very few would be enough. One at a time.
2: In parentheses, mad. How many girls do you think I need, Abbott? Do you want me to get arrested for trigonometry?
1: No, not trigonometry. When a man has several wives, it's polygamy. When he has two wives, that's bigamy. Do you know what it is when a man has one wife?
2: That's monotony.
1: No. Not monotony. Not monotony. Monogamy. Do you know what monogamy is?
2: Sure, I got a table made out of that stuff. Solid monogamy.
1: Now, you mean mahogany.
2: Oh, no, that's the name of the guy that sold me the table. Patrick Mahogany.
1: No, that isn't mahogany. It's Patrick Mahoney. Do you understand? Mahoney.
2: Mahoney is the name of the song. Mahoney, don't tell me. Mahoney, don't tell me.
1: No, look.
2: Mahoney, don't tell me.
1: Wait a minute. No, let's talk sense, please. That's not
2: that's
1: Mahoney.
2: That's line. Let's talk sense.
1: Yeah, that's not Mahoney. That's my mammy.
2: Oh, I've been there, Abbott.
1: You've been where?
2: My mammy, Florida.
1: No. My mammy, Florida. That's Miami.
2: That's what I clean my sink with.
1: You mean Benami. Benami.
2: Who?
1: Benami.
2: Now you're back to the songs again.
1: What songs?
2: Benami lies over the ocean. Benami lies over the ocean.
1: Please, Costello. Costello, you must have had a tough life.
2: Oh, yes, Abbott. We lived next to the YWCA, and every wash day, my mother would blindfold me.
1: What's tough about that?
2: You know, I was 25 years old before I found out that horses weren't the only ones that wore halters. Halters. Speaking of horses, Abbott, how was your wife?
4: Remark,
0: Costello. Oh, I said it for you to hear.
4: One more crack like that and I'll lower your bicycle seat till your rompers get caught in the sprocket.
1: How dare you insult my wife, Costello? Why, she's beautiful. Just look at her.
2: I am looking at her. Mrs. Abbott, when I look at your left eye, I keep wondering.
4: Wondering what?
2: Wondering what your left eye has that makes your right eye keep looking at it.
0: My bunny lies over.
4: Oh, you bloated magpie. You should talk about my eyes. I'm afraid to look at your eyes.
2: Why are you afraid?
4: I'm afraid a baby kangaroo might jump out of one of those pouches. I told
2: you. Don't get over that one fast.
1: Don't let Costello bother you, honey. He's feeling a bit spring feverish. He met a new girl and he's thinking of getting married.
4: Getting married?
1: Uh-huh.
4: Oh, what a picture. Beauty and the blimp.
2: Oh, goodbye. Goodbye to you, Mrs. Abbott, and 33 skidoo.
1: Costello, that's 23 skidoo.
2: When you get her age, it takes longer to skidoo.
1: whistling at, Costello?
2: That pretty girl in the front row.
1: Well, you can't get a girl by whistling.
2: One time I got two girls that way.
1: You got two girls by whistling?
2: I had a split lip.
1: How did you get the split lip?
2: The two girls were with a cop.
1: I'm surprised at your actions, Lou. I always thought you were bashful.
2: Well, I used to be bashful, Abbott. When I was born, I stayed in bed for a whole year. I didn't even talk to my mother.
1: Costello, why do you always act so stupid?
2: Well, I have to, because to make you look good.
1: Now, wait a minute. When you came in here tonight, you told me that you had a new girl. Have you been out with her yet?
2: Have I been out with her yet?
1: Mm-hmm.
2: Oh, sure. Last night we sat on our front porch. I wanted to kiss her, but her father was home.
1: Well, does her father object to kissing?
2: I don't know. I didn't try to kiss her father.
1: Didn't you take her anywhere?
2: Oh, yes. I took her out to eat. It was a swell restaurant, Abbott. That's where I got this jacket. I took it off the hook by mistake. I wish I had a pair of pants to match it.
1: Why did you get some?
2: Nobody hangs up pants in a restaurant.
5: Well, well, hello there. How are you all?
2: Hey, Abbott, get a load of this beautiful girl. Honey, child, haven't I seen you somewhere before?
5: Why, you sure enough have.
2: Weren't you at Cyril's last Saturday night wearing a strapless, low-cut evening gown?
5: Uh-huh.
2: And it had a bare midriff?
5: Uh-huh.
2: And the dress didn't have no back to it?
5: Uh-huh.
2: I knew I'd seen your face someplace before.
5: Why, you silly, silly little boy.
2: One silly is enough. Don't pad your pot.
5: Why, I'm the girl you were out with last night.
2: Abbott, it's my new girl, Honeysuckle Epstein.
1: I'm very pleased to meet you, Honeysuckle. Are you the new girlfriend that Costello has been talking about?
5: Yes, I sure am. And Costello, honey, when you didn't call me today to make a date, I just went all to pieces.
2: Well, whoever put you back together again sure did a nice job. Honeysuckle, I'm crazy about you. Everywhere I go, I see your face. All night long, your face is before me. I can't sleep.
5: Why not?
2: I'm ashamed to have you see me in my pajamas.
5: Oh, you all are so cute. I'm gonna kiss you. Come here.
2: Oh, kiss me again.
5: All right.
2: Kiss me again.
5: All right. Why are you crying when I kiss you?
2: You're standing on my foot.
1: Honeysuckle, are you and Lou going out tonight?
5: Well, no, that's what I came over to tell you, Costello, honey child. Tonight, I have a date with Lon Chaney.
2: Lon Chaney?
5: Uh-huh.
2: He can't cut me out. I'll break every bone in his body. I'll tear him to ribbons. I'll beat him to a pulp.
5: But, honey child, Lon Chaney is 6'4". And don't forget, he's the wolf man. What do you say now?
2: Well, have fun.
6: And there's a lot more mad stuff still to come, but right now, a change of pace to let you hear this.

of you who've never taken this magic sort of ride, we've hired Daniel Cupid to come along with us for guide. Daniel loves this sort of a journey, in fact, they're his delight. Just follow his instructions and you will find you'll do all right. And as that man on the radio says, oh yes, good news tonight.

0: ready to roll.
1: Well, Costello, it looks like you're going to lose your new girlfriend, Honeysuckle, to Lon Chaney. She's stepping out with him tonight, you know.
2: I'll fix that Lon Chaney. Stealing my girl. I'll tell that guy where to head in.
1: Oh, you're getting awful tough all of a sudden.
2: Well, Abbott, I've been taking those physical culture lessons from Charles Atlas by mail.
1: You have?
2: Yes.
1: Let me see your muscles.
2: Huh?
1: Let me see your muscles.
2: I don't get the muscles until next week. But I'm plenty tough. That Lon Chaney don't scare me. I'd like to see that Lon Chaney walk through that door right now. I'd tell him where to get off.
3: Hello, fellas. I'm Lon Chaney. Listen, Costello, didn't I hear you just say that you were going to tell me where to get off?
2: Yes, Chaney. I'm going to tell you where to get off. Where do you live?
3: Right here in Hollywood.
2: Well, you get off at Hollywood and Vine.
3: Costello, don't you get fresh with me. Remember one thing. I am the wolf man.
1: Yes, Costello. When the sun goes down, he turns into a wolf.
2: Him and 5 million other guys. Him and 5 million and one other guys.
1: That's you, I know.
2: Chaney, you'd better lay off me or I'll put a bullet through you the hard way.
3: What do you mean, the hard way?
2: Push it through.
1: Oh, cut it out, Costello. You aren't tough.
2: Oh, no? Lon Chaney, see my fist? What do you think of it?
3: Dirty, ain't it?
2: Chaney, the last guy I had a fight with is in a hospital, and he'll be there for the next 2 years.
3: Yeah? Who is he?
2: Young Dr. Malone. He don't graduate till 1950.
3: Listen, you little sawed-off runt. You know what I'm going to do? I'm going to bite your head off and chew it up and swallow it.
2: If you do, you'll have more brains in your stomach than you got in your skull. I got brains I haven't used yet.
1: Well, don't let them go to your head, Lou. Hey, you shouldn't be jealous of Costello, Lon.
2: Oh, I don't know, Abbott. When it comes to women, I'm a little stiff competition.
3: You may be a little stiff, but you ain't no competition.
2: He's got better riders than me. I don't like your altitude.
1: What?
2: Your attitude.
1: Yeah.
2: I was higher up on the other one, wasn't I? I don't like your attitude, Chaney. You keep away from Honeysuckle Epstein. I'm warning you to withdraw.
3: Yeah, and suppose I don't want to withdraw.
2: Then I withdraw my warning.
1: Now, don't fight, boys. Let's settle this thing peacefully.
3: I just want to say one thing, Abbott. Listen, Costello. Be smart, fat boy. Stay away from Honeysuckle.
2: What's the matter, Chaney? Aren't there any other girls in your life?
3: Yeah. But there ain't any life in my other girls.
2: There wasn't any life in that joke either.
3: I can't stand any more of you. Mr. Abbott, will you do me a favor?
1: Certainly, Lon. Anything for you, Mr. Chaney.
3: Well, drop by Honeysuckle's house. Here's her address. Tell her that I won't be able to keep my date tonight. I've got to work at the studio.
1: You bet I will, Chaney.
2: Hey, you got a pretty fancy name. What do people call you, Lon or Chaney?
3: Well, some people call me Lon, other people call me Chaney. But my friends call me Junior.
2: Ah, Junior. Out of my way, Abbott. I'm off to see Honeysuckle Epstein.
1: You idiot. You can't go on that date tonight. You've got no money.
2: Well, I'll stop at my Uncle Mike's house and borrow some. He's loaded. He just sold his invention.
1: What did he invent?
2: A cake of soap, 8 feet long and 6 feet wide.
1: A cake of soap, 8 feet long and 6 feet wide?
2: Yes.
1: How can you pick it up to lather yourself?
2: You don't pick it up. You just sit on it and slide up and down.
1: I've got her address, and as long as you insist on seeing her, let's go over to the house.
2: Let's. Got here fast, didn't we?
1: Come on, Costello. Here's Honeysuckle's apartment. Her name is right on the door.
0: Well, it's my little honey child boyfriend, Costello. Won't you all come in?
2: Honeysuckle, honey child, little old, you look lovely tonight. That's a gorgeous dress you're wearing.
0: Oh, it's just an old Mother Hubbard.
1: A Mother Hubbard?
0: Yeah, yes.
2: Don't look now, but your cupboard is bare.
0: Honey child, Costello, you all has got to leave now. I got a date with Lon Chaney, and he's very, very jealous of me. If he catches you here, he's going to be awful mad.
1: Oh, no, Honeysuckle, Mr. Chaney stopped off at the studio and asked me to come over and tell you that he can't keep his date. He has to work tonight.
0: Oh, well, in that case, what do you think we ought to do this evening?
2: Let's neck.
1: Wait a minute, Costello. You forget that I'm here.
2: Yeah, but I only neck with girls.
0: Oh, there's someone at the door. Who is it?
4: It's me, Honeysuckle, darling. It's me. I didn't have to work tonight. After all, may I come in?
1: Honeysuckle, we've got to do something. If Lon Chaney finds Costello here, he'll murder him.
0: I know what to do. Just a minute, Lon, honey. I'm baking a cake.
2: I'm the cake, and if he gets in here, he'll crack my frosting.
0: Now, Costello, here's what we're going to do. You go in my bedroom, put on one of my dresses, and I'll introduce you as Mr. Abbott's girlfriend.
1: Come on, Costello. Into the bedroom. I'll help you get dressed. Hurry up. All right, take it easy. All right, Costello, get into these things here, quick.
2: What's this thing?
1: Put this on first.
2: What is it? Looks like a slingshot.
1: That's a girdle. That's a girdle. It's a two-way stretch.
2: No good for me. I stretch four ways.
1: Oh, stop. Now, slip this dress over your head. That's it. All right, now let's go.
4: Hello, bud. What are you doing over here?
1: I just brought my girlfriend over, Lon. I'd like you to meet her. Her name is Miss,
5: My name is Lula Castellanets.
1: Oh, yes, yes.
5: Well, shut my mouth. I all from South Patterson, New Jersey. my mouth. You all. Yes,
4: that's
5: sir?
4: Swell. I'm just glad to meet you. Say, Honeysuckle, put on some of that music on the Victrola and we'll have a dance. Get out some of that romantic stuff like Hold That Tiger.
1: But Hold That Tiger isn't romantic.
4: It is to another tiger.
0: Lon, I'll dance with Mr. Abbott and you dance with Lulu.
4: Oh, no. Now, wait a minute. Okay. Come into my arms, me proud beauty.
5: Oh, I'm not so proud.
4: You ain't no beauty either.
0: Go ahead, Lon, honey. Now you just dance with Lulu, and I'll go out and see how my cake is coming along.
5: But I think I'd better dance with Mr. Rabbit. He's the man that brought me.
1: Oh, tush, tush. That's all right, Lulu. I'm not jealous. Go ahead and dance with my Mr.
0: Dance with Lulu.
4: Oh, no. Now, wait a minute. Okay. Come into my arms, me proud beauty.
5: Oh, I'm not so proud.
4: You ain't no beauty either.
0: Go ahead, Lon, honey. Now you just dance with Lulu, and I'll go out and see how my cake is coming along.
5: But I think I'd better dance with Mr. Rabbit. He's the man that brought me.
1: Oh, tush, tush. That's all right, Lulu.

0: pardon me.
1: Oh, tush, tush. That's all right, Lulu. I'm not jealous. Go ahead and dance with Mr. Shaney. Go ahead. It's all right.
2: You rat. You rat, Abbott. Rat.
3: Come on, Lulu. Let's cut a rug, huh? Lulu, dear, what was that noise?
2: That was my garters. It's a long pull from my girdle to my bobby sock.
1: Well, you two seem to be getting along fine. I think I'll go out in the kitchen with Honeysuckle.
2: Hey, Abbott, come back here. Come here.
3: Ah, Lulu, at last we're alone. Let me crush you in my arms.
4: Mother told me there'd be nights like this.
3: What is the matter with you, Lulu? Have you no warmth? What do you think this is? Puppy love?
4: It must be. Your nose is cold.
3: Please, Lulu. Please, please, Lulu. Can't you see the light of love burning in my eyes? As I draw you to me, don't you feel a spark? A fire?
4: Yes, I do feel a spark in the fire.
3: Is it love?
4: No, your cigar is sticking in my ear.
3: You can't deny me any longer, Lulu. Let me kiss you.
4: No, no, not today, Lon.
3: Please, Lulu, just one little kiss.
4: No, no, not today.
3: Lulu, why do you keep saying not today?
4: Because today I am a man.
3: Wait a minute. Why, you're Costello. I'm going to kill you.
2: If you do, I'll never speak to you again. Abbott! Get me out of here!
5: 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The time it takes to tell you this.

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0: At this time for another great Abbott and Costello show, produced and transcribed in Hollywood by Charles Vanda and featuring Susan Miller and Matty Malnick's orchestra. This is Michael Roy saying goodbye until this same time next Wednesday. Be sure to stay tuned for the outstanding entertainment which follows throughout the evening on this ABC station.

makers of Johnson's Wax products for home and industry present Fibber McGee and Molly with Bill Thompson, Gail Gordon, Arthur Q. Bryan, B. Benaderet, and me, Harlow Wilcox. The script is by Don Quinn and Phil Leslie. 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

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Fingerprints are quickly wiped away and the luster is restored. 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

0: All is peace and quiet in the McGee household at 79 Wistful Vista. No problems, no trouble, no discussions. In fact, nobody's home. So let's go out on the sidewalk and watch for Fibber McGee and Molly.
1: Are we almost home, Molly?
2: Well, that's a silly question, dearie. Don't you know your own neighborhood?
1: Yeah, but I can't see over this pile of groceries.
2: Courage, dearie. We're almost there. Chin up.
1: What do you mean, chin up? With these bundles up under my throat, I haven't had my head so far back since I wish I could think of a gag about how far I had my head back.
2: All right, Pet. Take three steps and then turn right. Huh. We're home. Oh, for goodness sakes, look who's sitting on our front steps.
1: Who, that guy from the finance company again? I told that so-and-so I'd pay him.
2: No, it's Mayor LaTrivia.
1: Oh.
2: Hello there, Your Honor.
3: Hello, Molly. Good day, McGee. Let me help you set those packages down. Here. There we are.
2: Oh, that's nice.
1: Thanks, LaTrivia. I haven't had such a low since a... Wow.
3: Pardon me?
1: I started to say I haven't had such a load since Liz Hawkins spiked the lemonade at the parent-teacher's party in 1929. Almost threw me.
3: Yes, I see.
2: Been waiting long, Mr. Mayor? We'd have been home sooner, but himself here got his foot caught in the car tracks at 14th and Oak. It was a toss-up whether he'd come home in his socks or get run over.
3: How did you get loose, McGee?
1: Fortunately, I got sideswiped by a laundry truck. All the groceries flew into the air, and there I was.
2: Holding the bag. Did you want to see us about something, Mr. Mayor?
3: Yes, I did. A political situation has arisen in which I would like to ask McGee's help.
1: Well, boy, you sure come to the right place.
2: You certainly did. This is where he lives.
1: Just name it, LaTrivia. I've often said that I'm one of the shrewdest political minds in this state. I unseated Governor Broerby in 1937, you know, single-handed.
3: How did you do that, McGee?
1: He was riding in the park, and I waved a newspaper at his horse.
2: Ah, the power of the press.
3: I'm afraid this problem is not quite so simple, McGee. Do you know Councilman Zindelprang?
1: You mean F. Parker Zindelprang? What's he done now? Handed his brother-in-law another paving contract? That high binder has built sidewalks so far out in the country now you could roller skate from here to Kansas City.
2: Personally, I always thought Councilman Zindelprang was a good man, Mr. Mayor. I heard him speak one 4th of July, and he spoke very highly of the American flag.
3: Well, at least Councilman Zindelprang has shown a great talent for finance. On a salary of $4,500 a year, he scrimped together enough to buy a country estate, a yacht, 5 cars, and a string of racehorses.
2: Honestly?
3: I rather doubt it. However, the situation which has come up is this. Mr. Zindelprang is leaving town.
1: Good. We needed a purse snatcher like him around here, like Lake Erie needs rain. But what's your problem, LaTrivia?
3: Simply this. His leaving town creates a vacancy on the city council.
2: His membership on it was very little more than a vacancy.
3: Exactly. Now, the man we want to fill this interim appointment must be a man of integrity and character and have a majority support of the other council members. My personal choice is Clay Morgan.
1: Clay Morgan, that cheap ward healer, that stogie-peddling, back-slapping, ballot-stuffing chiseler. Why, that guy has taken so much hush money, he has to whisper his bank deposits.
3: You have Morgan all wrong, McGee. He's a well-educated, a thoroughgoing gentleman, and has a splendid reputation.
1: Not with me, he hasn't.
2: Now, McGee, just because he blackballed you at a lodge meeting way back in 1927...
3: Ah, so that's it.
1: That's it.
3: Well, if you don't want to lend your support, McGee, it's all right. But the only other man mentioned for the vacancy was such a non-entity that I felt sure you'd get behind Morgan for me.
1: LaTrivia, I'm too big a man to let a personal matter come before the good of our city. What do you want me to do, kid?
2: A little campaigning, Mr. Mayor? If so, himself here's just the man for the job. He licked so many envelopes in the last election, everything he ate for months tasted like mucilage.
3: Now, this must be a quiet campaign, McGee. All we have to do is get people to ask their own councilman to support Clay Morgan. Can I depend on you?
1: 100%, old man. Clay Morgan is as good as appointed as of now, and I know whereof I speak. I've been dabbling in politics since I was a mere boy. People never realized my power because I had such a childish face. Baby Kisser McGee, I was known as in them days.
2: Oh, dear.
1: Baby Kisser McGee, the battling bantam of the ballot box, boisterous, brainy, and brilliant, balling up a junior out of button-brain bosses, beating the bloomers off bickering bilbos, bulldozing big-mouth bureaucrats, bleating the biggest bromides a big shot could utter, watch the groceries, or have you got your foot in the butter.
0: Shelley Mills and the orchestra, the King's Men, and Atlanta, GA.

0: Boy, do I know my politics. Them councilmen are going to crawl onto Clay Morgan on their little fat hands and knees and beg him to be on the council. I hope he'll remember it when I get to be governor.
1: Heavenly days. Are you seriously considering running for governor, dearie?
0: Yeah, but just as a stepping stone to higher things. My ultimate goal is being ambassador to Havana.
1: Why?
0: Better cigars. That's for the future. I got to get busy. Hand me the phone again, will you?
1: I shudder to think what our phone bill will be this month. You've made more calls than a brush salesman with a hungry family of 12.
0: I'm conducting this campaign in a dignified way.
1: Yes, you are.
0: Too dignified. I think if we get a higher type of man into public office, there'll be less graft. And with less graft, things won't get done so fast, thus giving more work to more people. Hand me the phone.
1: Here, Hannigan.
0: Thanks. Hello, operator. Give me Al's Barbershop at 14th and... Oh, is that you, Mert?
1: Oh, dear.
0: How's every little thing, Mert? Tis, eh? What say, Mert? You what? Got some real nylon hose.
1: Oh, ask her where and what sizes are available, McGee.
0: Where'd you get it and what size, Mert? Oh.
1: What'd you say?
0: At Doc Schellenberger's hardware store, and it only comes in one size, 25 feet, including the nozzle. What say, Mert? Okay, thanks.
1: I'd have this phone taken out if it wasn't so hard to get another one.
0: Hello, Al's Barbershop. Hi, Al. It's Fibber McGee speaking. How's the old clip joint doing, Al? Swell. Look, kid, here's an inside tip. The city council is considering a new tax on barbershops, you see. And if we can get Clay Morgan on the city council, he'll kill it. Yeah. Contact your own councilman and have him plug for Morgan. Okay, Al. Don't mention it, boy. I'll see you in July for my next haircut.
1: What's all this bread pudding about a tax on barbershops? I hadn't heard about that.
0: Neither did anybody else. But there's nothing like a barber as a political agent. Nobody's going to argue with a guy who's hanging over his throat with a razor. You see, my theory is...
1: Come in. Oh, it's Mrs. Carstairs. Hello, Millicent.
2: Good day, my dear. How do you do, Mr. McGee? Oh, good heavens, you look busy with all those pencils and that pile of papers.
0: In the middle of a political campaign, Carsty, one of the city councilmen is leaving town.
2: Yes, I know. Mr. Zindelprang.
0: Right.
2: I understand he's been dipping into the pork barrel so long he couldn't shake hands without grunting.
0: You said it, kiddo. He's as crooked as Harry Lauder's cane. He's... The man we want for the new councilman is Clay Morgan.
1: Himself here is campaigning for Mr. Morgan, Millicent. And believe me, any man that my husband gets behind is way ahead.
0: You betcha. Now, look, Carsty, your husband's being a big man in public utilities. His word ought to swing a little weight, you see? Tell him that if he'll throw his influence behind Clay Morgan, I won't open my trap about that income tax deal of his in 1942. Favor for a favor, that's the way I work.
2: Mr. McGee, that sounds suspiciously like blackmail.
0: Never mind now, never mind. You just tell your husband what I says, Carsty, that's all.
2: I will, Mr. McGee, although I'm sure I don't know what you're talking about.
1: Which makes it practically unanimous.
0: Just tell him, that's all. Income tax, 1943.
2: You said 1942.
0: He'll know. I ain't the kind of a rundown heel that would try to collect a percentage from the Treasury Department for turning a guy in, too, either. All I want from him is his support for Clay Morgan.
2: Well, I shall tell him exactly what you said, Mr. McGee. And if I may say so, I think you are definitely cut out for a political career.
1: Do you really think so, Millicent?
2: I do indeed. He has the head of a statesman.
0: You really think so, Carsty?
2: I really do, Mr. McGee. You have the type of head that should be stamped on...
1: A coin?
2: No, my dear, just stamped on. Good day.
1: McGee, that was dirty politics. What do you know about Mr. Carstairs' income tax?
0: Not a thing, baby, not a thing.
1: Well, then what good will it do for her to mention it to him?
0: Don't be naive, my dear. To any guy in a tax bracket like his, all you got to do is say internal revenue, and he starts shaking like a wet spaniel.
1: Even if he's innocent?
0: Particularly if he's innocent. An innocent guy's got so much respect for the government, it scares him to death. It's the black market big shots that laugh it off.
1: Well, I don't believe it. The government was very fair with you when you tried to claim a deduction for being the sole support of the Elks pool table. Because you were always tearing the cloth.
0: Oh, they're fair enough, but a guy like Carstairs...
3: Hello, folks.
1: Hello there, Mr. Wilcox.
0: Hi, Junior. I want to talk to you, son. You got any influence with the City Hall mob?
4: Well, I know a few of the boys, yes. And if it's about that campaign of yours to get people to take the keys out of their cars...
1: No.
4: I hear...
0: Don't you start doing it.
3: Oh, no.
1: No? No, no, Mr. Wilcox. It has nothing to do with that.
4: Well, anyway, the campaign is going wonderfully. Juvenile car stealing is down 50%. The police department is issuing summonses to people who leave their cars with the key in the ignition.
1: Yes, we know. McGee got one.
4: He did? When, pal?
0: Last Wednesday. I was in a hurry and forgot. Left my car outside the Careful Drivers Club with the key in it.
4: What were you in such a hurry for?
1: Well, he was late and he had to make a speech about not leaving car keys in the ignition.
0: Sure taught me a lesson, Junior. Now I tie a string onto the ignition key and the other end on my cufflinks.
1: So far, he's torn the sleeves out of 5 shirts. And lost 7 pairs of cuff buttons.
0: But I get the key out, though. Anyway, Junior, that ain't the campaign I want to discuss. You hear about Councilman Zindelprang leaving town?
4: Yeah, great little character. What about him, pal?
0: Well, the council has got to appoint a guy to replace him, see? A couple of fellas are being considered, but the man we want in there is Clay Morgan.
4: Oh, yes, Morgan's a good man. He's from Racine, Wisconsin, you know.
0: No kidding, Junior. You know him from there, do you?
4: Oh, quite well. In fact, when I first started selling Johnson's self-polishing glow coat...
1: Selling what, Mr. Wilcox?
4: Johnson's self-polishing glow coat.
0: How you spell it?
4: G-L-O, trapeze, C-O-A-T.
1: Don't you mean hyphen?
4: Well, I call it trapeze because thereby hangs a tail. You see... You see, Johnson's glow coat...
0: Excuse me for interrupting, Junior, but what does this glow coat do?
4: Are you kidding?
1: Yes.
4: I thought so. Why, you know as well as I do that it's the standard beauty treatment for linoleum... I mean, you just pour a little out, spread it around, and in 20 minutes or less it dries to a glittering protective finish. Eliminates old-fashioned scrubbing and makes footprints and spill things easy to wipe off.
0: Off what?
4: Off your kitchen libel. Manoli. You know. That floor covering that Johnson's no rubbing, no buffing glow coat restores the beauty to and gives it that easy to clean sparkle.
1: You mean linoleum?
4: That's what I said.
0: You said what?
4: What Molly said.
1: Linoleum.
4: Certainly.
0: Look, Waxy. I'll make you a deal.
4: A deal? A deal yet? Okay, pal, a deal it is.
0: You pass the word to your friends on the city council to back Clay Morgan, and I won't snitch to Racine about you not being able to pronounce that word.
4: You mean linoleum?
0: Yeah.
4: It's a deal, pal. See you later.
1: McGee, did you hear him? He said it.
0: He said what?
1: Manoli, Lalo. Well, anyway, he said it was a deal. You think Mr. Morgan will get the appointment, dear?
0: With me behind him, Snooky, he can't miss. It's a lucky thing for him that Latrivia begged me to organize this campaign. Lucky for our city, too. My gosh, we might have missed...
1: I'll get it.
0: Better let me. Might be Harry Truman wanting me to handle his next campaign. Clay Morgan for Councilman Headquarters. Campaign Manager McGee speaking. Huh? Who? Oh, hi, Latrivia. Huh? Oh, sure. Oh, sure, if you want me to. No, I won't have to write it out. I'll speak extemporaneous. Yeah. Okay, boy, just relax. I'll be there.
1: Be where?
0: City Hall. The Tribune wants me to give a short speech to the council in favor of Clay Morgan.
1: May I go with you? You know, I'd like to get one good look at the characters who decided that 45 minutes was time enough to park and try to buy new bed linen. If men only knew. Come in.
5: Hello, folks.
1: Ah, hello there, Mr. Whipple.
0: Hi, Wimp. What's the matter with you, Wimp? You look kind of cast down.
5: I was, Missy McGee. Down the front steps. I had a little argument with Sweetie Face. Sweetie Face, it's my big old wife.
1: Must have been pretty humiliating to be thrown down your own front steps, Mr. Wimple.
5: Yes. I'm pretty blue about it.
1: You are, huh?
5: Yes, and black, too.
1: By the way, Mr. Wimple, do you know Clay Morgan?
5: Oh, indeed I do, Mrs. McGee. He's a fine man. If I ever have a son, I hope he grows up to be just like Clay Morgan. You know, wealthy.
0: Well, I'm glad you like him, Wimp. I'm handling his campaign to get him onto the city council, you see. So, as soon as you can, you get in touch with anybody you know in the city hall and give him a plug, okay?
5: Oh, I'll be very happy to, Mr. McGee. In fact, I'll go down to the city hall personally. I don't dare go home for a while anyway.
1: Why not, Mr. Wimple?
5: Oh, Sweetie Face is really on the warpath today, Mrs. McGee. She's just livid. You see, we were going to take a hike through the woods, and Sweetie Face put on a new pair of tights to go walking in. And...
0: What do you mean, tights?
1: Don't you mean slacks, Mr. Wimple?
5: They may be slacks on some women, Mrs. McGee, but on Sweetie Face, they're tights. Anyway, she asked me how they looked, and I said, very ship-shape, forgetting that her father had been captain of a tugboat, and she knew what shape a ship was. Oh, I paid for that remark, believe me.
0: Is your wife at home now, Wimp?
5: Yes, up on the roof.
1: What on earth is she doing up on the roof?
5: Oh, she climbed up to fix the radio aerial, and some thoughtless person took the ladder away.
0: Well, who would do a thing like that?
5: I wonder. Well, I'll do what I can for Mr. Morgan, Mr. McGee. Goodbye now.
4: The King's Men sing Harriet.

0: My, this is the first time I've been in the city hall for a long time, McGee. Who are all those people standing around the corridors?
1: My dear girl, that is one of the great mysteries of every city hall in the country. There's one scientific theory that they are people who are left over from watching the excavating when the building was built. Another theory is that, oh, hi, Doc. Hello. Hey, Molly, here's Doc Gamble.
0: Hello there, Dr. Gamble.
2: Hello, Molly. Hello, String Saver. What brings you two honest taxpayers down into this marble palace of greed and corruption?
1: That's a fine way for the city health commissioner to talk, Duckfoot. Are you inferring that the present administration is crooked?
0: Personally, I don't believe it, not with Mayor Latrivia in office.
2: You're perfectly right, my dear. I was just joking with my usual bad taste.
1: Hmm.
2: Wistful Vista has about the cleanest government of any city in the country. The mayor is painfully honest. The commissioners are a splendid body of men, and I should know, being one of them.
0: Oh.
2: And the city council are, with one exception, beyond reproach.
1: We know who you mean, too, Zindelprang.
0: But he's moving out of town, Doctor.
2: He certainly is. We have arranged to have his baggage searched at the airport to be sure he doesn't walk off of the Oak Street Bridge or some playground equipment.
0: You know who McGee is campaigning for to take over the vacancy in the council, Doctor?
2: Well, I naturally suppose...
1: Well, you can stop supposing, Pill Roller. I'm handling the Clay Morgan campaign.
2: You?
1: Me.
2: How did it happen that the mayor picked you to handle the situation, Titwillow? When it comes to politics, you're wetter than a handkerchief at a showing of Sentimental Journey.
0: I think he's done very well with this campaign, Doctor. He's lined up everybody with influence in town, just about.
1: Yes, sir. For your information, Capsule Happy, I'm practically the Jim Farley of Wistful Vista. When it comes to politics, nobody can hold a candle to me.
2: Too bad. Seems like a wonderful idea. Well, I've got to get upstairs and wrangle with the sewer commissioner.
0: Matter of public health, Doctor?
2: No, a matter of 97 cents he owes me for gin rummy. See you later, Molly. So long, fancy pants.
0: Isn't it about time you're doing the council chamber, McGee?
1: Yeah. Where's that extemporaneous speech I wrote out? Oh, here it is. Now, let me see. Gentlemen of the council, I am here on the behalf...
0: Not on the behalf, dearie. I am here on behalf.
1: But you're not here on anybody's behalf. I'm here on the behalf.
0: That's not the point. You don't say the behalf. Just behalf.
1: Just behalf what?
0: Skip it. Go on with the speech.
1: Gentlemen, at a time of political crisis... Like this here one. I mean, like this one here. It behooves us all. And so, in conclusion, gentlemen of the council, I say appoint Clay Morgan, a man of the people, a man who has the best interests of the public at heart, a man who has a splendid record of Bing Crosby singing Don't Fence Me.
0: No, no, McGee, no. No, no.
1: What was it, White Christmas?
0: No, no.
1: Oh, I mean a splendid record of civic accomplishments. Gentlemen, Clay Morgan is that man. I thank you.
3: Thank you, Mr. McGee. Now, if you and your wife will be so kind as to step out into the corridor, the council will take an immediate vote.
1: You betcha, kid. Take your time. Come on.
0: Oh, that was a very convincing speech, McGee. You made Clay Morgan sound like a combination of Daniel Boone, Abraham Lincoln, Henry Kaiser, and Santa Claus.
1: Betcha, when I throw my influence behind a man, I always...
3: Well, McGee, it's all set. Morgan got the appointment, and I want to tell you...
4: He did? We were... Well, my gosh. Well, say, that's pretty good when a guy can walk into politics and turn the city hall upside down like I did. Beat the opposition in one swell poop. Hey, who was the opposition anyhow, Latriv?
3: Why, I thought you knew, McGee.
4: No. Who was the guy we beat?
3: You.
4: Me? I... You mean I was campaigning against myself all this time? Hey, ain't that marvelous, Molly?
0: What's marvelous about it?
1: I put on such a powerhouse campaign for Morgan, I never would have had a chance to win myself. Oh, boy, what a manager. What a politician. Now, look, Latrivia, next time you run for mayor, here's what we'll do. I'll...
0: Oh, this is wonderful.

0: Do you think of car polishing as a hard job? 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
1: I'm sure glad I got Clay Morgan onto the city council, Molly. You know why?
2: No, why?
1: Because Morgan is president of the Bar Association. Now I can pop into any joint in town, grab a handful of pretzels, and nobody can say a word.
2: The Bar Association, dearie, is an organization of lawyers.
1: What? It is?
2: You sure?
1: Oh, well, I don't care much for pretzels anyway. Good night.
2: Good night, all.
0: This is Harlow Wilcox speaking for the makers of Johnson's Wax Products for Home and Industry, inviting you to be with us again next Tuesday night. Good night. This is NBC, the national broadcasting company.

0: The little girl, if there's a mellow groove to be in, I think we're in it.
1: Huh? Young lady.
0: Well, after all, all the musicians on this show are old men who play trumpet and trombone. You're the only girlfriend we've had here.
1: Oh.
0: Huh?
1: Sends me.
0: Sends
1: me?
0: Now, you gotta send me with another song. You discuss with the boys.
1: Baby, that ain't right.
0: Oh.
1: Kid.
0: Oh.
1: Take me away.

What's the matter? Phoebe, baby, what is the matter with you? You've got the world in a jug. You don't have a thing to do. I went to the fortune teller to get my fortune told. She told me you didn't love me. All you wanted was my gold. Now that ain't right, baby. Baby, that ain't right at all. You taking all my money, going out and having yourself a ball. Now, if you have a dollar, you can always find a friend. If you have a dollar, you can always find a friend. But when that bankroll's gone, honey, that's when that friendship.

But honey, when you miss me, it's like missing that Acme fast ring. Now I've told you my story. I ain't got another word to say. Never heard so much better. I've told you my story. Ain't got another word to say. 'Cause if you ain't gonna act right, you might as well be on your sad way.

Hello, men. This is Marie Green again, coming to you on V-Discs. I have two songs for you, and I'm pretty sure you all know them, and I hope that you'll all like them. They are Solitude and I Know That You Know.

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I wish you knew how much I long to hold you in my arms. This time is my time. Will soon be goodbye time. Then in the starlight, hold me tight. 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

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With one more little kiss, say nighty night. Nighty night. Good night.

This is Marian Anderson. On this V disc with Franz Rupp at the piano, I will sing for you three songs which are close to my heart. I hope they bring you the comfort and inspiration they bring to me each time I sing them. May God bless you.

This is Marie Green. This V-disc we've made for you is a little out of the ordinary because all we did was just sort of get together and take off our shoes, relax, and try to create one of those soft, mellow moods. Singing with me on this record is a fellow we discovered here on V-discs. His name is Joe Dosh. It's the first record he's ever made, and I hope you'll like him as much as all of us do. Oh, yes, the name of the song? Well, it's easy to remember. Your sweet expression, the smile you gave me.

Your sweet caresses, your second guesses, my pet.

Your smile so pretty and words so witty. 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

Hello, men. This is Marie Green. I've been hearing about these fine V-discs that Special Services is making, and couldn't be happy till I had an opportunity to make some. Happy I am. So here's a special arrangement on Stardust with Van Cleve and his fine orchestra. Hope you like it.

Hello, fellas. This is Martha Tilton. We're going to do a V-disc for you, and maybe you'll remember this old tune, Out of Nowhere.

will be a jubilee. 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Sister, your man and my man too. Your man and my man too. Your man and my man too will be coming home to stay. Great day in the morning when that peaceful sun will be dawning. Oh, say, what a gay time. 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There'll be a jubilee, happiness for you and me. There'll be a jubilee upon that happy day. Brothers and sisters, listen to me about the great day coming and that jubilee. Pay attention to me, children, and listen now. When that great day comes, you'll have to holler out. Your man and my man too. Your man and my man too. Your man and my man too will be coming home to stay. Great day in the morning when that peaceful sun will be dawning. Oh, say, what a gay time.

This is Mark Warno speaking. The music section of Special Service Division has invited us to play these United Nations marching songs for you of the armed forces. My orchestra, the Lynn Murray Singers, and I consider it a privilege to bring them to you.

Hello, fellas. This is Muggsy. We're making some Dixieland V-discs for you. Hope you'll enjoy them. And if you do, well, just write in, and we'll make some more for you. Thank you very much.

0: Deluxe Radio Theater brings you Ingrid Bergman and Joseph Cotten in Intermezzo. 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
1: Greetings from Hollywood, ladies and gentlemen. The theater is always sentimental about its landmarks, and certainly one of the milestones of the screen was Ingrid Bergman's first American appearance in the picture Intermezzo. Her performance gave us a foretaste of the charm and talent that won this year's Academy Award and established her as one of the outstanding actresses of modern times. Miss Bergman's on our stage tonight in the same exciting role that launched her Hollywood career. I had the privilege of producing two of Miss Bergman's pictures, and I've also had the privilege of working with her co-star in tonight's cast and watching his meteoric rise to stardom, Joseph Cotten. Earlier in this 10th anniversary season of our theater, we asked you to pick the plays and personalities you wanted most to hear. I'm divulging no surprises when I say that Mr. Cotten and Miss Bergman were strong favorites on your list. Our play, from David O. Selznick's Intermezzo, is, of course, a love story, but of a provocative and different pattern. A story of genius bound by two loyalties, divided by two loves. Incidentally, the Lux Radio Theater introduced Ingrid Bergman to the American radio audience when she first returned from Sweden several years ago. Since then, both she and Joseph Cotten have been good friends of our theater, just as you have. We're grateful for that friendship. Grateful, too, for your loyalty to Lux Soap. Through your continued purchases of this fine product, you've become the real sponsor of this theater. And I think Lux Toilet Soap has its own way of saying thank you in the excellent complexion care it offers. Now our players are in the wings. The curtain rises on Act One of Intermezzo, starring Joseph Cotten as Holger Brandt and Ingrid Bergman as Anita.

0: In New York City's famous Carnegie Hall, a violin recital nears its close. It's the second encore. The thrilled and excited audience crowds into the aisles and as close to the stage as possible, where Holger Brandt is playing for the first time his own composition, Intermezzo. From his magic bow, the music soars to the high dome of the hall, whispers along the walls, and then, all too soon, the concert ends.
1: Ladies and gentlemen, first let me say how much I appreciate the reception you have given us here on our last concert in New York. My accompanist, Thomas Stenberg, and I leave America for our home in Sweden with the deepest gratitude for the warmth of your response to our performances. And now I should like to say a few words about something that, for me, saddens this happy evening, as I'm afraid it will you. Mr. Stenberg, will you come out here, please?
2: Thomas, come out.
3: Holger, what are you thinking of?
2: Oh, now, don't be a fool. It's time you took some of the bows.
1: Ladies and gentlemen, Mr. Stenberg is more than my accompanist. He is my old friend. He is my collaborator, from whom I've learned much of whatever I know of music. And it's with the deepest regret that I must announce that after many years of travel and adventure together, I must henceforth go my way alone. Mr. Stenberg is leaving me to settle down to a well-earned retirement. Will you join me in paying tribute to one of the finest musicians and, more important, one of the finest men it has ever been my privilege to know?
3: Thank you. Told you shouldn't have done this.
2: This is true, Thomas, every word.
3: But I... Thank you. I'll meet you in the wings.
1: And now, if you'll permit us, we must run. You see, like so many of you, we are family men, and tonight a boat sails that will take us back to Stockholm. A boat that will take us home. Thomas.
2: Yes?
1: Thomas, this decision of yours... really final? You really mean to leave me and retire?
3: Yes. The time's come, Holger.
1: Won't you miss it all? The work, the crowds, the applause, and all the world as we've had it?
3: Perhaps a little. But there's a great difference between us, Holger. You're indispensable to the world and the world to you.
1: Oh, let's have a drink.
3: Your flame leaps, Holger, at every breath of life. Some of us glow a while and aren't too regretful when the spark dies down and allows us to rest.
1: Well, there's one thing we'll always have in common, Thomas. Memories. Good memories.
3: And the same old friends, Bach and Beethoven.
1: Old Thomas, sitting by the fire with his slippers and his pipe.
3: And my wife.
1: Yes, of course, your wife. I shall be glad to see Margaret again, too, and the children. It seems years since I left them. You know, Thomas, you're right. The crowds, applause, they're like a drug, like a habit that gets a stranglehold on your life, and you can't break it except by total abstinence. Stay home, away from it all, and you'll find peace. I wish I could believe that with the same conviction I say it. Well, anyway, Thomas, for 20 years of comradeship in the art we both love, and for your flawless friendship, thank you.
3: Thank you, Holger.
4: Daddy, isn't
5: it? Oh, come in, Holger. Emma, our wanderer's home at last.
4: Oh, welcome home, Mr. Brandt. Oh,
1: thank you, Emma. You've taken good care of everybody, I see.
4: It's so good to have you back, sir.
5: Look, Daddy. Look who's here.
1: Well, who's that?
5: His name's Angus, Daddy. He's my dog.
1: Ah, so the family's grown since I've been away. How are you, Angus? Very happy to meet you, I'm sure. Well, he doesn't think very much of me. Do you know, Margaret, there's better air to breathe in this very room than anywhere else on Earth. I'd hardly believe I've been away. Nothing's changed.
6: If anybody ever moved anything in here, even an inch, Mother always moved it right back again where you liked it.
7: Oh, you had your own room to upset, Eric.
5: Eric's building a railroad upstairs, Olga.
6: Yeah. Not a railroad, Mother, a rope haul. For carrying magnesite from the mines to the factory.
1: Oh, I'd like to have a look at that.
6: Well, it's not finished yet, Dad.
1: Maybe I could help.
6: No, I don't think so.
1: Well, Eric, I don't blame you.
7: Daddy, I play the piano, Daddy. I take lessons.
1: Do you?
7: Do you want to hear me?
5: Oh, a little later, darling. Daddy has so much to do.
7: Will you play your violin with me, Daddy?
1: I should say I will.
5: Oh, darling, take Angus upstairs, please.
7: All right, but I'm coming straight there.
1: Well, Margaret.
5: Welcome home, Holden.
1: Darling, if you know how often I've thought of this moment home.

0: There you are, young lady. What do you think of that?
1: You played some wrong notes.
0: I did nothing of the kind.
1: Oh, yes, you did. It made me dizzy.
0: Oh, you mean this?
1: Yes, it's terrible.
0: Oh, those are called dissonant chords, darling. You'll learn to play them, too.
1: No, I don't want to.
0: And you'll just be a very old-fashioned musician.
1: That's what I want to be.
2: Good morning, Anne-Marie.
1: Miss Hoffman.
2: Oh, I hope I haven't interrupted anything.
0: Not at all.
1: Daddy, this is Miss Hoffman. She's my music teacher.
0: How do you do?
2: How do you do?
0: I've been hearing a great deal about you, Miss Hoffman. There's one thing I know for certain.
2: Yes?
0: You've been teaching your pupil plenty of self-confidence. She's been correcting me. She says I play false.
2: Oh, Anne-Marie, I wouldn't take that criticism too hard, Mr. Brandt. Anne-Marie's very talented, but she may have been mistaken.
0: Oh, let's hope so, anyway. How long have you been teaching her?
2: A little under a year. I hope it's been satisfactory. I'm hardly more than a pupil myself.
0: Oh, with whom?
2: Oh, with several teachers. But now that Mr. Stenbrook has returned, I'm hoping he'll take
0: you. Stenbrook? Well, you couldn't find anyone better. I'll see that he does take you.
2: You will? Oh, thank you, Mr. Brandt.
0: Not a bit. Now, run along, Anne-Marie. It must be time for your lesson.
2: Yes, it is. Come, Anne-Marie.
1: Bye, Daddy.
0: Bye.
3: Holger?
0: Yeah?
3: What are you thinking of?
0: Oh, nothing except... Margaret, it strikes me I'm something of a stranger here.
3: How can you say such a thing?
0: Well, little things. The children make me realize it. Then it's natural that it should be that way.
3: You've been away from it so much. And this last time, so long.
0: Yes, I know. Margaret, I'm going to do what Thomas has done. Settle down.
3: Oh, darling. When you're ready for that, you won't say it so desperately with that determined look in your eyes.
0: I suppose you're right. But, Margaret, you're coming away with me.
3: Darling.
0: We'll go away together again. Everything will be just as it was in the beginning. We'll have a wonderful time.
3: Oh, how wonderful it was. Missing trains and boats, losing all our belongings and never caring.
0: You remember the first time we went away like that? It was winter here when we left. We crossed the Alps and suddenly it was spring. You said that the locust blooms in Capri was what made everybody sing there, you remember?
3: Yes. It's as if you were telling me a fairy tale, once upon a time. Oh, but things are different now, Holger.
0: Why are they different?
3: We have a home.
0: Oh, it won't run away, and we'll come back to it and appreciate it all the more.
3: But the children.
0: Oh, they can get along without you for a while. It's good for children to learn to take care of themselves.
3: Now, really, Holger, Anne-Marie's only six. Oh, please, darling, don't think I wouldn't love to go, but... Well, you don't realize that these things are my responsibility, just as... Well, just as concerts and practice are yours.
0: Yes, I suppose you're right.
1: Come on, Miss Hoffman.
2: Anne-Marie, you mustn't.
1: Mommy, I've just thought of something.
2: Anne-Marie.
1: Something important, Mommy.
2: Yes, what is it, dear?
1: May I invite Miss Hoffman to my birthday party?
2: No, but Anne-Marie... Tell Miss Hoffman that she's very welcome to your birthday party.
1: Miss Hoffman, you are very welcome to my birthday party. We're going to have ice cream and cake.
2: Well, I didn't really mean to.
3: Anne-Marie will be very disappointed if you don't come, and so will we.
2: Very well, thank you.
1: That settles. Now we can go on with the lesson. Come on, Miss Hoffman. You'll like the ice cream and cake, Miss Hoffman.
2: Oh, I'm sure I will. You see, Holger, all these world-shaking problems that keep me here. Well, I'm content to stay. To make this the place you'll want to come back to. Always. And that spring you spoke of. Well, that sort of thing comes only once in a lifetime. Let it be what it is, a memory. Who knows? We might perhaps have another spring.
3: Isn't it?
4: How many candles?
5: Seven.
6: No, eight. One to grow on.
0: Ladies and gentlemen, we are very privileged people. Our hostess was told that she could invite whom she liked for a birthday, and she asked for an entirely grown-up party. Her father and mother, whom I think she felt she couldn't very well leave out. Her brother, the rising young engineer. Her godfather, Uncle Thomas. Her other godfather, Uncle Charles Mueller, my worthy business manager.
5: Thank you.
0: And her new friend and teacher, Miss Anita Hoffman, whom we are happy to welcome in the family circle. Ladies and gentlemen, I give you the health of our hostess with 70 times 7, Miss Anne Marie Brandt.
2: Oh, happy birthday, you, darling.
1: Thank you.
4: Olga, may I have a word with you?
5: Charles?
4: Olga, Thomas is determined not to travel again.
5: I told you that.
4: So I've been very busy. I've been searching endlessly for a new accompanist. And I believe I've found one.
5: Good.
4: I want you to come to a piano recital with me next week. He's marvelous.
5: Very well.
4: This man is exactly the one you need. I heard him...
5: Listen.
4: What?
5: Quiet. Can that be Miss Houghton?
4: Oh, I imagine so.
5: Why, she's good. I didn't realize she could play.
4: Holger, she's only a pupil. Wait till you hear this man I've found.
5: Yes, yes, of course.
4: He's giving a recital Wednesday night. You'll come?
5: Charles, no, quiet, please.
4: But you'll come?
5: Yes, yes, quiet. I want to listen.

0: What did you think of him? He would make a great accompanist.
1: He won't do.
0: Why, Holger.
1: I tell you, he won't do. That's all there is to it.
0: Oh, well, I'll keep looking.
2: I'm sorry.
1: Why, Miss Hoffman.
2: Oh, Mr. Brandt, good evening. Mr. Miller. Oh,
0: good evening.
1: How are you this evening, Miss Hoffman?
2: Very well, thank you. Isn't Mrs. Brandt with you?
1: No, we had social obligations. I'm a fugitive from a dull dinner party. Well, what'll we do now? What would you say to a glass of wine somewhere?
2: Well, I was just going home.
1: Oh, so was I. What about you, Charles?
0: No, leave me out. I'm ready for bed after all that highbrow music. Good night. Good night, Miss Hoffman.
2: Good night.
1: Oh, let him go. Music wears him out. Must be a cafe nearby.
2: Yes, there's a funny stuff, a little place down the street, always crowded.
1: Where they have to put out the lights to get rid of the customers.
2: Oh, you've been there.
1: Not in a long, long time. It's just what we want. Come along.
2: I adored the recital.
1: You did like it, didn't you?
2: Yes.
1: You know that look in your eye of someone who's made a feast of music.
2: How I envy that pianist.
1: You'd like to do that, wouldn't you?
2: Mm-hmm.
1: Be on the concert stage.
2: Oh, yes.
1: Tell you
2: yes.
1: something. Tell you. I'd rather it had been you up there playing.
2: Oh, you're not serious.
1: I certainly.
2: Good
1: heavens, I'm stupid. What? Why don't you accompany me?
2: But accompany you?
1: Yes, on tour. Take Thomas's place.
2: No, you don't mean it.
1: I do. Why didn't I think of it the moment I heard you play? What are you thinking? What do you say?
2: No, I couldn't do it, even if you meant it.
1: Why couldn't you?
2: No, Mr. Stenbrock would never forgive me if I gave up my studies.
1: Well, Thomas would approve completely. He knows how desperately I need an accompanist, and he'd be delighted that you'd take his place.
2: No, but please try to understand. Don't you think it's best for me to stay and work as hard as I can for a scholarship?
1: A scholarship?
2: In the Royal Academy, there is a chance.
1: Oh, I didn't know. Yes, of course, you should stay and continue your studies.
2: that you would even consider me...
1: Yes, you're profoundly honored and very grateful.
2: Oh, I am, really.
1: I understand. Let's say no more about it. You know, I'd forgotten about places like this. The haven of the rising musicians. The look one sees in all those faces. Yet it seems scarcely any time at all since I sat here. But just such boys and girls remaking the whole world to suit ourselves, just as they're doing now.
2: I'd like to have known you then.
1: Probably wouldn't I? I was poor and awkward, much too earnest, and worked too hard. All in all, not a very fetching fellow.
2: Oh, I don't believe it.
1: Everyone here, each one of these boys and girls, expects to set the world on fire.
2: Perhaps one or two may do it.
1: Perhaps it'll be you.
2: Oh. Please don't laugh at what I'm going to say.
1: Why should I?
2: Oh, well, since I first began to care about music, it does seem so strange.
1: Tell me what.
2: I had only one idea. For years, I saved every penny I could to be able to buy some kind of a seat in the concert hall whenever you played.
1: It's nice of you to tell me that.
2: Nice of me. Think of my being able to tell it to you. That's what I can't get over. Here I am talking to you as if you were an old friend.
1: I am a friend.
2: But just a little while ago, I looked at you from such a great distance, and now... You don't know how fantastic it seems to me to be here at this moment.
1: Wait, no, don't drink that just ordinary wine. Wait. Waiter, a bottle of your very best vintage champagne.
3: Yes, sir.
2: Oh, champagne.
1: For that state of mind described as being in awe of someone, there's no quicker corrective than a good champagne. Two glasses, and in 20 minutes, strangers have shared a rich and happy past.

0: You know, Anita, there comes a night each year when one senses that winter is suddenly over.
1: Yes, spring has come. Mm. How I look forward to it through the dreary months.
0: Look down at the river. Yes. The ice. There's the winter, all broken, rushing out to sea, a wonderful final journey. Spring comes and makes you a present of all the world, tells you that there's nothing you couldn't do or be. You ever feel that way?
1: Tonight I do. Tonight I think I could dare anything. Perhaps it's only the champagne.
0: You know what you remind me of?
1: No, tell me.
0: A Viennese waltz, smiling but melancholy. A melody of the days when Vienna was a happy city.
1: Oh, what a poet you are.
0: A twilight in the spring. Music poured through the cafe doors. Youth. Melodies of youth. It was there that I saw you for the first time.
1: Phantom of the Viennese Wall.
0: No, I'm wrong. It wasn't there. It wasn't there at all that I met you.
1: No.
0: It was in Budapest on a summer night, and they were playing the rustle of spring. That was you.
1: Oh. What are you thinking of?
0: I'm listening. There's something coming, I don't know what.
1: Spring, perhaps. Spring.
0: Yes, perhaps.
1: It's getting cold.
0: Now it's coming. The spring storm.
1: I must go home.

0: Our stars, Ingrid Bergman and Joseph Cotten, will be back in a moment with Act Two of Intermezzo. Now, here's Mrs. White.
1: Yoo-hoo! I've got a surprise, Anne. I've saved enough gas to drive us up to the hospital today.
2: Oh, aren't you wonderful? Saving us nurses aids a little footwork. I'll take full advantage of the lift, Madge. Do you mind dropping me at the butcher's a minute? I want to take these two cans of fat in.
1: Oh, are you still saving fat, even with the war in Europe over?
2: Oh, Madge, dear, aren't you? With the war in the Pacific at its height?
1: Why, is it really so necessary now?
2: My dear, I heard a government speaker say the other day that our supply of fats and oils are at their lowest since 1940. Think of that. And then he told us military and government requirements are at their highest right now.
1: But, Anne, you know how little fat we have left over these days with practically no meat.
2: Madge, dear, you just have to save all the harder. They say the government depends on us housewives alone to turn in 100 million more pounds of used fats than in 1944. You know, the Pacific area used to be our chief source of fats and oils.
1: Well, Anne, tell me where to get the fat, and I'll save all right.
2: Madge, do you render every scrap of solid fat from what meat you do have? It's easy to melt it down in the oven. And then there's the skimming from soup or stews. And the black burnt fat from the roasting pan. Even 2 tablespoons a day adds up. And you can surely use those 2 red points you get for every pound you turn in.
0: 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Here are a few of the essential things your used fats are needed for. 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So won't you remember, your help is very necessary indeed. We now return you to Hal Wallace.
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0: weeks pass, and the friendship of Anita and Holger has turned into something far deeper. Now the spring has really come at last. In Thomas Stenborg's home, Anita sits at the piano. All the hopelessness of her love is expressed in the only way she knows, through music. Stenborg comes quietly into the room and stands behind her, a trace of worry on his face.
1: Aren't you giving it too much importance? You were going at it as if it were the climax of a tremendous symphony.
2: I wasn't conscious of it. Mr. Stenborg, I'm thinking of going away.
1: Are you really? For long?
2: I've been invited to visit relatives in Denmark. I can stay as long as I wish.
1: I see. They won't divert you too much. You'll be able to study.
2: If I like.
1: Well, don't talk as if that weren't important. You've applied for that scholarship, you know.
2: Yes, of course. I'll try to study by myself.
1: Little Anne-Marie will have to find someone else to teach her.
2: Yes.
1: And so, you are running away from it all, from him.
2: I thought you must have known.
1: Yes. Well, perhaps it's best that way. Life sometimes moves in strange ways to give us experience. And often this experience is gained only through our greatest mistakes.
2: I thought I was going straight to my goal, thinking of nothing but my work and... And now... I can't explain it to you.
1: Don't try. Nothing is altogether dependable. Not the weather, destiny, nor ourselves. Will this be our last lesson?
2: Yes. If you'll excuse me, I think I ought to go and see Mrs. Brandt.
1: Certainly. Do that. Anita, you're waiting for me to say something very wise and helpful. But I'll say to you only what I say to myself when things seem too difficult. Courage, my friend. Courage.
3: Just a moment, please. I'm coming. Oh, Miss Hoffman.
2: Hello, Emma.
3: Well, you're very early, Miss Hoffman. Anne-Marie is out playing. I'll call her.
2: No, please don't. May I see Mrs. Brandt?
3: Well, I think she's upstairs. I'll go and see her.
2: Thank you. I'll wait.
4: Oh, Emma said that you want...
2: Oh,
3: I'm sorry that I startled you.
2: I didn't hear you come in. I was admiring Mr. Brandt's violin.
3: You show it far more reverence than he does, my dear. Please sit down.
2: Thank you.
3: Emma said you wanted to see me.
2: I wanted to tell...
3: Just a moment, please. I'm coming. Oh, Miss Hoffman.
2: Hello, Emma.
3: Well, you're very early, Miss Hoffman. Anne-Marie is out playing. I'll call her.
2: No, please don't. May I see Mrs. Brandt?
3: Well, I think she's upstairs. I'll go and see her.
2: Thank you. I'll wait.
4: Oh, Emma said that you want...
2: Oh.
3: I'm sorry that I startled you.
2: I didn't hear you come in. I was admiring Mr. Brandt's violin.
3: You show it far more reverence than he does, my dear. Please sit down.
2: Thank you.

0: Emma said you wanted to see me.
1: I wanted to tell you that I can't go on giving lessons to Anne-Marie.
0: Oh, why not?
1: I have been called to Denmark. I have relatives there, and they've asked me...
0: But your studies, Miss Hoffman. You work with Mr. Stenborg. It seems such a shame not to be able to continue.
1: Yes, I know. I'm not happy about it, but...
0: We were all very impressed the night you played for us here with my husband.
1: I'm afraid I had no choice, Mrs. Brandt. I'm sorry. Little Anne-Marie has come to mean very much to me.
0: And you to her. I'm afraid she'll be very upset.
1: Will you tell her for me, please?
0: Of course, I'll explain.
1: Well, goodbye, Mrs. Brandt.
0: Goodbye, Miss Hoffman. I'm sure you're doing what's right. And I hope that all goes well with you.
1: You've been very kind.

0: Anita, Anita, here. I thought you were never coming. You see, you've spoiled me by always being on time.
1: There was someone I had to see, Holger.
0: Well, that sounds very serious, someone I had to see. Is there anything wrong, Anita?
1: Nothing. May I have a glass of wine?
0: Something has gone wrong. Tell me.
1: Please, please.
0: No, you're frightening me.
1: But I am frightened. You must realize how I feel. It can't go on like this. It simply can't go on, don't you see?
0: Now, why have you upset yourself now?
1: Oh, all along I've been miserable, hating this kind of thing. Always meeting you like this in out-of-the-way places, little dark corners, sneaking about in fear of being seen.
0: Well, it's not the way I'd like it to be.
1: How else could we go on seeing each other? I'm ashamed, and I hate being ashamed.
0: We've had a few hours of happiness, of friendship. They've been beautiful. Nothing, nothing to be ashamed of.
1: Holger, look in the mirror there on the wall. How do we look to you?
0: Don't be so dramatic.
1: Well, you don't like it any more than I do. We look what we feel, two guilty people.
0: Is it a crime for me to love you, Anita?
1: Why did it have to be the way it is? If only we hadn't met.
0: Do you really wish we hadn't?
1: Yes. Yes, yes, now I do. I haven't any right to be happy. The way I am happy when I'm with you.
0: Oh, Anita.
1: No, no. No, I can't listen. You'll go on justifying me. I know. I am fighting to be sensible.
0: Sensible is a word seldom used in love. Love isn't sensible.
1: Holger, there are some things I can't bring myself to say.
0: I know, I know. I have a home. I have children. I'm a respected, responsible man. But as I sit here looking at you, I know only one thing.
1: I do, too. We must end it. We've got to stop seeing each other.
0: Can we?
1: We must. We can't go on lying to ourselves and to people who trust us. It's impossible, unbearable.
0: We just say goodbye and stop seeing each other. That's very simple, isn't it?
1: We've got to find the strength for it.
0: You're right. Goodbye, Anita.
1: No, not here, not sitting like this.
0: No. Let's get out, let's walk. Anita.
1: The days are so long now, aren't they?
0: Yes.
1: You know that there used to be a shop near here. I always stopped to look in all kinds of funny lost things in the window. Oh, here. Here it is.
0: A strange collection of things. Look at that curious clock.
1: I'm going, Arthur. I'm going now, quickly, as if it didn't matter. Don't kiss me. Don't say anything. Don't turn around.
0: No.
1: Goodbye, Holger.
0: Goodbye, Anita.
2: Holger? Brandy or coffee?
0: No, no, thank you.
2: Is everything all right?
0: Yes, of course.
2: I had a rather difficult time with Anne-Marie today. She's very upset about Miss Hoffman leaving.
0: Leaving?
2: Didn't you know she was here today to tell us? She's going to Denmark. She won't be back for a long time.
0: I see.
2: Have you found an accompanist yet?
0: No, no, it's all not definite yet.
2: But you're leaving on another tour soon.
0: Yes, I'll be leaving soon.
2: Will you be away long?
0: I don't know. I can't say.
2: Holger,

0: I want to go along this time.
1: Go along?
0: Oh, yes, yes, I can arrange everything here. I want to be with you on the tour, as you asked me before. We will go back. Have some of those wonderful, irresponsible days. Be together in strange places as we used to be. I still want something of life. I don't want to be left behind. Does that sound vain and frivolous coming from me? Oh, Holger, can't we do it? Wouldn't you like it? Oh, I see. You're answering me. You might just as well be saying it. I know what it is.
1: Margaret, I must talk to you.
0: No, never mind. Just forget what I said.
1: Margaret, we must talk now. Listen to me.
2: Hello, Dad. Hello, Mother.
0: Oh, come in, Mary.
2: Did you ask him for me, Mother?
0: No, I forgot. Eric wants to go and see a picture this evening, Holger.
2: I've done all my lessons. Is it all right, Dad? It's a good movie.
1: Certainly.
2: Could you let me have some money?
1: Here.
2: Thanks.
1: Margaret, I'm sorry more than I can say.
2: Mother, something's wrong with Dad.
0: Yes.
2: What is it, Mother? You were talking when I came in. What's the matter?
0: Eric, go upstairs, darling. There's nothing we can do. Nothing.
1: Anita, wait. You can't. You mustn't
2: go. How could you do this?
1: I can't face it. I can't face being without you.
2: We promised each other.
1: Is it so easy as that? Can you just get on a train and ride away from me? What you leave would haunt you, haunt both of us the rest of our lives.
0: You're not being fair. It's no easier for me.
1: This very moment it's being decided, Anita. A life with you or a life alone.
0: You are not alone, Holger. It's I who am alone.
1: We're both alone. I've broken with my past, with everything. I have no home any longer.
0: You couldn't have... What did you say to her, to your wife?
1: She couldn't have borne the lies any more than I could. I know her. And anyway, she already knew the truth. She told me first, really.
0: How could you hurt her like that? What will happen?

0: Albert Hall, London, May the 3rd. Holger Brandt, violinist, accompanist, Anita Hoffman.
1: Concert Hall in Vienna. Holger Brandt, accompanist, Fräulein Anita Hoffman.
2: Conservatoire de Paris, Holger Brandt, Mademoiselle Anita Hoffman.
3: Well, and now what do you think?
4: Four encores.
5: Oh, I think the audience told the truth. You played better than I've ever heard you play before.
4: I wonder why. And you surpassed yourself, too.
5: That's no mystery. Oh, Holger, I love you.
4: Oh, that's what they heard tonight when I played.
5: I hope it's true that I've helped you a little. That it's not only that...
4: Only what?
5: Oh, what am I? Your shadow.
4: Oh.
5: I don't exist without you.
4: Oh, you're not a shadow, my darling. Don't talk nonsense.
5: It's enough. Yes, let me be with you like this. That's all I ask.
4: Will that be enough always?
5: Yes, always.
4: Our last concert. We can rest a while now.
5: It's been the greatest happiness I've ever known. The greatest I'll ever know, I'm sure.
4: How can you be sure of that?
5: Oh, such happiness couldn't come more than once in one's life. I know it couldn't. Could it, Holger?
4: Anita, let's not speculate on happiness. Here we are, and work is over for a while.
5: Oh, I was forgetting. We must go home now.
4: Home? Without a holiday? No, I thought a few weeks on the Riviera,
5: no.
4: Away from the crowds. Oh, Anita, the place I know on a hill
5: no.
4: Overlooking the sea.
5: No,
4: listen to me. Listen to me. You asked only to be with me, to be near me. Well, that's all I asked, too. To know that I can see you, that I can call your name and you'll be near. That's all.

0: In just a moment, Ingrid Bergman and Joseph Cotton will return in Act 3 of Intermezzo. Meanwhile, a boy, his girl, and a summer shower.
1: Gosh, here it comes. Let's make a dash for that big tree over there.
2: Here goes. Oh, my, is it raining?
1: Oh, well, it's dry right here anyway.
2: Goodness, I must be a sight. Look at my hair. I can wring the water out of it. Even my face is sopping. Oh, where's my handkerchief?
1: You look like a half-drowned wood nymph. Honest you do. Here, let me help you dry off with a man-sized handkerchief. Mmm. Where'd you get that wonderful complexion, Sue? It's smooth, all right. Say, mind if I steal one little kiss?
0: It's romance, and no wonder. A close-up of a lovely luxe complexion always does the trick. Skin that's soft, smooth, when admiring eyes come close, skin that's really lovely is always irresistible. Famous screen stars know this. Here's what glamorous Lauren Bacall says.
3: There's no charm more compelling than lovely, smooth skin. 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
0: Yes, daily beauty facials with the Screen Stars complexion soap really do make skin softer, smoother. 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Why not prove it for yourself? 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

0: In a tiny town on the shore of the Mediterranean, a rustic inn overlooks the sea. In this place of enchantment, Holger and Anita are happier than they've ever been in all their lives. As they walk now, they pause at the ruins of an old chateau and the tumbled wall that once stood around it.
1: Hello, Peter. So unreal. It's like in a dream, Holger.
2: You know why we walk here?
1: Why?
2: To look at this wall.
1: An old stone wall, crumbling away and covered with ivy?
2: I was here once before. The ivy wasn't so thick then. Underneath, look, cut into the rock is a carving.
1: Oh.
2: See? The carving of a broken shield.
1: Yes, yes, that is. And the words in French, Mon amour dure après la mort.
2: My love endures after death. That was written for us, Anita. For anyone on earth who will ever feel as we do now.
1: Holger. Let's go back to the inn.

0: Mademoiselle?
1: Yes?
0: This letter, it was at the village.
1: Thank you.
0: I looked also for a piano.
1: Yes.
0: Alas, there is only a pipe organ with five pipes absent.
1: Oh, good, good. I didn't want to play anyway.
2: My dear Anita, the Royal Academy of Music has awarded you the Jenny Lind Scholarship for 1939. This is a great achievement. I hope you will not let anything interfere with the fulfillment of the bright future now within your reach. Faithfully, Thomas Stenbarg.
1: Holger! Holger! Holger!
3: What's all the excitement?
1: Look!
3: Well, what is it? If it's an invitation, don't think I'll let you out of my sight, not for a single minute.
1: Oh.
3: Well?
1: Oh.
3: Aren't you going to tell me?
1: No. No, not now. Anyway, it's nothing to get excited about. I'm starving. Dinner is ready, isn't
3: it? Anita, is the letter important?
1: No.
3: Oh, you'd rather be mysterious?
1: Well, I don't want to make you jealous. It's from Thomas.
3: Oh, from Thomas. And filled with recriminations, I suppose. What do you have to say?
1: Oh, he was just writing to me.
3: Not about the weather.
1: No. Oh, Holger, it's only that I was awarded a scholarship.
3: Only? Were you going to hide that from me? Why?
1: I don't want the scholarship now. I'm not taking it.
3: I see. And what does Thomas advise?
1: Oh, please, Holger. Let's forget it. Mm. It's so pleasant out here. What's that fragrance, mimosa?
3: Anita.
1: Yes.
3: Where is the letter? Let me read it.
1: No, Holger. Let's pretend it never came. Look.
3: Now, Anita, don't.
1: There, it's all gone. That's how I feel about the letter. About any word or thought that could come between us.
3: Anita.
4: Monsieur Brandt.
3: Yes?
4: There's a gentleman here to see you.
3: Where? Who is it?
5: It is I, Holger.
3: Thomas, where did you come from?
5: I took the chance of finding
3: you. Oh, it's good to see you, Thomas.
5: I thought of writing, and I decided I'd better come.
3: Is something wrong?
5: Wrong? Holger, I'll be here only for a little while, overnight.
3: Overnight?
5: I have to go back, really.
3: Oh, don't be ridiculous. We can talk about it tomorrow. We've planned some mountain climbing, a picnic. You must join us, Thomas.
5: Holger, you're enjoying it here?
3: Oh, yes, it's perfect. Cut off from the world, a kind of life I never thought I'd have. What news of my family, Tom?
5: That's what I've come about.
3: They're all well?
5: Quite well. I have a message for you from Anne-Marie.
3: Oh.
5: She'd like you to bring her a camera when you come home.
3: Yes, I will.
5: Holger, I have some papers with me.
3: Papers?
5: Divorce papers.
3: Oh, yeah. Yes, of course.
5: I asked Margaret to let me bring them. I thought I might prevail on you to sign them.
3: Certainly, I'll sign them later.
5: Why not do it now, Holger, and get it over with?
3: Thomas, you're my best friend. You don't have to use velvet gloves with me. Speak your mind. You think I've acted pretty badly, don't you?
5: It's easy to criticize. I don't pretend I can account for someone else's feeling. Won't you sign these now?
3: Do you think it's as easy as all that, Thomas, to cut off the best part of your life, tear out the last roots?
5: I thought you had done that long ago.
1: Holger, is that you? Mr. Stenbarg.
5: Hello, Anita.
1: But this is wonderful. When did you get here? Have you seen Holger?
5: Yes. Oh, how well you look. How are you, my dear? Happy?
1: Oh, but of course. I'm divinely happy.
5: Oh, this country is very beautiful.
1: Yes, you must come with us tomorrow and see the sunrise. Holger and I, and perhaps we'll bring Marianne.
5: Marianne?
1: Yes. Yes, she's a little girl here, the innkeeper's daughter. Holger's grown very fond of her. He misses Anne-Marie.
5: Did you think he wouldn't?
1: I've tried not to think of it at all. I've tried to pretend there was no past.
5: And no future? Oh, it seems a very long time since I heard Holger play. By the way, let me congratulate you on your scholarship. You must be very happy about it.
1: I don't want it. It means nothing to me now.
5: But it meant everything to you once. Anita, my dear, you have great talent. It saddens me to think it will be wasted.
1: If I can only be with Holger, nothing else matters.
5: And Holger, does he feel the same way?
1: Do you think he's unhappy with me? Do
2: Do you think he can't forget the past?
5: A man's past is never past. His roots are deep in the things that have made him what he is.
2: But he loves me. I know we can be happy.
5: Do you? I wonder if anyone has ever built happiness on the unhappiness of others.
2: What shall I do?
5: That's not for me to say. You must make your own decision. Whatever it may be, I know it will be the right decision.
6: Anita, Thomas, hurry down here. Have you forgotten the picnic? Anita!
2: In a moment, Holger. Mr. Stenberg, are you going on the picnic?
5: Yes, I thought perhaps I'd better stay another day.
2: No, you must help me.
5: Of course, if I can.
2: There's a train leaving here in an hour.
5: My dear.
2: When you and Holger come back, I shall be gone.
5: You're sure it's best that way? You're not doing it only because of what I said.
2: We both know where Holger belongs. I am... Well, say I've been an intermezzo in his life.
5: Anita.
2: You gave me a good word once. Courage. Trying to remember it. Try.
6: Anita, come along. Aren't you ready yet?
2: Holger, I'm not coming.
3: Not coming? Why not?
2: No, I didn't sleep. I think I have a cold coming.
5: I'll wait for you outside, Holger.
3: Well, Anita, shall we postpone?
2: No, don't do that. You go without me, please.
3: You're sure you're all right?
2: Oh, quite sure. Really, go along.
3: Well, I'll miss you, Anita. Au revoir, dear.
2: Goodbye, Holger.
6: You don't like my French?
2: Holger, wait.
3: What is it, darling?
2: Oh, your hat. You know, you never wear that one properly.
3: You fix it.
2: Oh, yes.
3: Now,
2: yes.
3: Am I perfect?
2: Mm-hmm. Yes. Goodbye, Holger. Goodbye, darling. We've been pretending and hoping too long, Holger. Pretending that what we had was splendid and good. Hoping that we could make it so. But we know in our hearts that love like ours is wrong. That it drags itself down with remorse and fear and the unhappiness of others. And so I'm

0: So I'm going away. God bless you, Hulk, and take you someday safely home. You did this, Thomas. She's gone. Are you satisfied now?
1: Hulk,
0: you knew it, didn't you? Why didn't you tell me?
1: It was she who decided. She alone.
0: Gone.
1: You're not going after her, are you?
0: No, no. Perhaps she was right when she said it. Only an intermezzo in my life. It's over.
1: Then you'll come home with me?
0: Home? Do you think I could crawl back to Margaret now just because I'm alone with nothing, nobody? I haven't a home, a wife, children. I haven't any right to them after what I've done to them. That's my punishment, Thomas, and I can't escape. You have been away so long, my friend. Anne Marie keeps asking for you. I have said to her, when spring comes, he will surely return. Holger, come home. Your friend, Thomas.
1: Holger.
0: Oh, how are you, Thomas?
1: I knew you'd come. I knew it. Come along. I'll get a cab. You must stay with me, of course.
0: Thomas, wait. Please don't be offended. You see, I haven't come home to stay. I just wanted to see Anne Marie. I brought the camera she wanted, and please, Thomas, let me go alone.
1: If you wish it, Holger.
0: Thank you.
1: Goodbye.
0: Thomas.
2: Cab, sir?
0: Oh, yes, there's a school on the Vauxham Road. Take me there, please.
2: Yes.
0: Right over there, driver. Just wait here for me, please.
2: Yes, sir.
0: Anne-Marie? Anne-Marie? Oh, Anne-Marie?
3: Daddy!
0: Wait there, darling. I'll be right over.
3: Daddy!
0: Don't cross the street, dear.
3: Daddy! Daddy! Daddy!
0: Anne-Marie, be careful. Look out for the car. Look out! Anne-Marie! Let me through, please.
4: I told the children never to cross the street. I told them.
0: Anne-Marie, Anne-Marie. Send a doctor to my house. I'm her father. Hurry. Margaret, tell me, how is she? What does the doctor say?
5: She doesn't know. She's very badly hurt.
0: She tried to run to me. I called, but Margaret, I know I had no right to come here. But may I stay for a while just till we know?
5: Yes. Well, there are so many things I must do.
0: Oh, Anne-Marie. Anne-Marie, oh.

0: We shall soon know, Eric. Eric, look at me. Talk to me. I've been away so long.
1: You left Mother and us. And I want you to know that I'll never forgive you. Even if everybody else does.
0: Eric.
1: You don't know what it's been like here all this time. You haven't seen Mother crying every night and hiding it. Well, now we've learned to do without you. Why did you come back at all? We don't need you anymore.
0: Eric, listen to me, please. You know, when we're young, we expect the people we love to behave like gods. Most of all, our fathers, I suppose. And then as we grow older, we learn that none of us are gods. That we're all human. Tragically human. And that we, all of us, make mistakes right up to the very end of our lives. You'll learn that one day, and when you do, you'll also know that what it is to forgive, perhaps even your father. You see, Eric, it's I who need you now.
1: Father.
0: There, son.
1: Father.
0: There, my boy.
2: Mr. Brandt?
0: Oh, doctor, tell me.
2: Your little girl, she'll live, Mr. Brandt. She'll be all right.
0: Oh, say it again, please.
2: She will be well again, in time.
0: Thank you. Thank you.
2: You'd better rest. The nurse will do everything. I'll be back at noon.
0: She'll live, Eric. You'll have your sister again. Goodbye. Goodbye, my son.
3: Olga, wait.
0: Yes.
3: Don't go, please.
0: Margaret.
3: Anne Marie is asking for you. She wants you to stay. And so do I.
0: You want me to stay?
3: Life renews itself, Olga. Things die and are born again in the spring. Our love can live again if we want it to.
0: Will you let me try? Will you let me try?
3: Welcome home, Holger. Oh, welcome home, my darling.
0: Margaret.

0: That well-earned applause deserves a curtain call. And here are tonight's stars as they are in real life. Ingrid Bergman and Joseph Cotten.
1: Well, you ought to take a bow, too, Hal. A producer whose pictures have won 27 Academy Awards.
2: Plus being a two-time winner of the Irving Thalberg Award. That's something.
0: Well, thank you both, but I've been in the business a long time.
1: Out of the 400 or so pictures that you've made, Hal, which would be your favorite?
0: Well, it's hard to say, Joe. Right now, I'm interested in You Came Along, my latest production for Paramount.
1: Funny if moviegoers share that interest, Hal. I hear it's great.
2: Tell me, Joe, how did Hal treat you when you were working for him?
1: Well, pretty good, Ingrid, but we're from the same fraternity.
2: Fraternity?
1: Yes, he was a salesman once, like I was.
0: That's right, Ingrid. Before I came to Hollywood, I used to sell electrical equipment.
2: How does that help you to become a producer?
1: It prepares you for the shocks. Did you ever sell anything, Ingrid?
2: No.
0: With that complexion, she's a walking salesman for Lux Toilet Soap.
2: Oh, well, thank you.
1: She gives it some good material to work on. Tell us, Hal, what's scheduled for next week?
0: Next Monday night, we bring you a favorite star in a new exciting role, hailed by critics as his finest, Dick Powell in RKO's crime thriller, Murder, My Sweet. He's co-starred with Claire Trevor in the role she played so ably on the screen. With them, we have June Dupre and Mike Mazurki. As the relentless sleuth who uncovers the most exciting mystery in many moons, Dick Powell, I guarantee, will keep you rooted to your seat.
1: Sounds like a thrilling evening, Hal. Good night.
2: Good night.
0: Good night, and many thanks for intermezzo. Our sponsors, the makers of Lux Toilet Soap, join me in inviting you to be with us again next Monday night when the Lux Radio Theater presents Dick Powell, Claire Trevor, June Dupre, and Mike Mazurki in Murder, My Sweet. This is Hal Wallace saying good night from Hollywood.
3: Intermezzo was presented through the courtesy of David O. Selznick, producers of the Technicolor Western, Duel in the Sun. Ingrid Bergman can soon be seen in the Selznick picture, Spellbound. Joseph Cotten is currently appearing in David O. Selznick's I'll Be Seeing You. Heard in tonight's play were Paula Winslow, Norman Field, Regina Wallace, Norman Nilsen, Bill Roy, Boyd Davis, Earl Keane, Eric Snowden, Charles Seal, and George Sorrell. Our music was directed by Louis Silvers. 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

time. All the tears I shed, tired of living in the rain, tired of the same old bed. Gonna lead the life of Cindy Lou, gonna do the things that I know she'd do, 'cause I'm tired, mighty tired of you. I guess by now, brother, you have the general idea. I am tired. There's no need of me kidding myself. 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I think I'll go to a psychiatrist, one of them rich people, doctors, you know? And I guess he'll tell me a lot of big words all about psychiatrics and metaphysics and a whole lot of stuff I don't understand. Wonder how much he'll charge me for that. Whatever he charges, he'll probably end up saying the same thing. 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In fact, I know what I need. 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

Boys, this is Gene Krupa with the Jazz Trio, featuring Charlie Ventura on tenor sax and Georgie Walters on piano. We'd like to do two tunes for you, Dark Eyes and Wire Brush Stomp.

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1: Dragnet, the documented drama of an actual crime. For the next 30 minutes, in cooperation with the Los Angeles Police Department, you will travel step by step on the side of the law through an actual case from official police files. From beginning to end, from crime to punishment, Dragnet is the story of your police force in action.
4: It was Monday, October 23rd. It was foggy in Los Angeles. We were working a day watch out of narcotics detail. My partner's Ben Romero. The boss is Captain Kearney. My name's Friday. It was 7:16 a.m. when we got to St. Christopher's Hospital, the pharmacy. How you do?
5: Yes?
4: Police officer, sister. We'd like to see Sister Mary Benedict.
5: I'm she.
6: Mother Superior sent us down to see you, sister. We're investigating the narcotics robbery.
5: Oh, yes, there have been quite a few policemen here in the past hour. I believe it was the fingerprint men who just left. Just a minute, I have their card. Yes, they were from Layton Fingerprint Division.
6: Stahl and the boys from Layton Prince.
5: Yes, that's right. Sergeant Harlan Stahl.
4: Sister, we're the investigating officers assigned to the case. This is Sergeant Romero. My name's Friday.
5: Are you a lieutenant?
4: No, I'm a sergeant. I wonder if you could start right from the beginning for us. Just tell us what you know about the robbery.
5: Well, after Mass, I went to breakfast, and then I came downstairs here to the pharmacy to open up.
6: You keep the pharmacy locked overnight?
5: Oh, yes, always. We always assign an intern on night duty. He has the key in case any medicines are needed during the night. He's authorized to issue what may be needed upon the doctor's request.
4: Well, who else has a key to the pharmacy, sister?
5: Well, there are just three keys. Mother Superior keeps one in her desk, and we have one for the intern on duty, and I have one.
4: All right. You want to go on?
5: When I got down here this morning, I started to unlock the door and found it ajar. There were no lights on. I snapped on the wall switch. That one.
4: Mm-hmm.
5: That's when I saw young Jimmy Lyons.
6: That's the intern?
5: Yes, he was unconscious on the floor. I could see his head had been cut. He was bleeding profusely.
4: What'd you do then?
5: I called Mother Superior, and she came right down. Dr. Spencer was summoned. He came in and started administering aid to intern Lyons there on the floor.
4: Is that when you found out the narcotics were missing?

0: No, not just at that moment. Both Mother Superior and myself were quite worried about young Lyon's condition. It was really Mother Superior who first noticed the narcotic safe had been tampered with.
1: Your stories don't exactly jibe there, sister.
0: How do you mean?
2: Mother Superior gives you credit for first noticing a theft.
0: Oh, my, no. She's very charitable, but she's the first one who pointed to the safe. She's very observant.
2: I understand. Go ahead, please.
0: Upon checking the safe, we found that someone had taken our entire store of narcotics. Everything.
2: Is that the safe over there?
0: Yes, that's the narcotic safe. Don't touch that, Mr. Friday.
2: No?
0: No, never. Nothing is to be touched until the police have completed their investigation. Clues.
2: Well, we're the police, sister.
0: Then, do you have all the clues you need?
2: Well, I wouldn't know, but the men from Leighton Fingerprints have dusted everything here, so it's all right to touch things now.
0: That was Mr. Harlan Stahl and his men?
2: Yes, that's right.
0: Oh, I didn't know.
1: We understand you have the inventory list.
0: Yes, I have it on my desk. Here.
1: Thank you.
0: We keep a running inventory, so that's the exact amount that's missing.
1: Yes, ma'am. Cocaine and morphine. No bird's eye, Joe.
2: Big haul, huh?
1: Looks like about 10,000 worth.
2: Like to have a copy of this inventory, sister?
0: Would you take the carbon? I like to keep the originals for my monthly file.
2: I'll be fine.
1: Outside of this intern, Lyons, nobody saw whoever it was.
0: No. Mother Superior and I have interrogated everyone. We made a thorough investigation on our own. I took notes.
1: Is that so?
0: Yes, that's the way Father Brown does it.
1: Father Brown?
0: Well, yes, he's an expert detective.
1: Brown. You wouldn't mean Thad Brown?
0: No, Father Brown.
1: Father Brown. You people have your own detectives now?
0: Oh, my, no. He's not a regular detective. He's more like Mother Superior and myself.
1: Is that right?
0: Yes, he's in England. Solved some really difficult cases. Here, I'll show you. See right here? The Triple Cross, another exciting Father Brown mystery by G.K. Chesterton.
1: Oh.
0: Yes, I have all but one of the Father Brown books. Mother Superior has it. I get it after she finishes.
2: Mm-hmm. What's the condition of the intern?
0: He's resting comfortably. Dr. Spencer says he'll be all right. Had to take 9 stitches in his scalp.
2: We'd like to talk to him.
0: I'm sure that'll be all right. I don't have to tell you we all think this is a terrible thing.
2: Yes, sister, it is.
0: All those narcotics. Whoever took them will distribute them, won't they?
2: Well, that's our guess, sister. The stuff will be sold to addicts.
0: What makes a dope addict? How do they get started? Why do they do it?
1: I don't know, sister. I give you a lot of reasons.
0: None of them good.
2: None of them good.
0: And for a few moments of what? Tonight they have it and tomorrow they have nothing.
2: That's about the size of it, sister.
0: The stars are setting and the caravan starts for the dawn of nothing.
1: The Bible?
0: No, Omar Khayyam.

0: Before we left St. Christopher's Hospital, we talked with intern James Lyons. Since he was slugged from behind, he failed to see his assailant. He could tell us nothing. The entire hospital staff was screened thoroughly. They could add nothing to what we already knew. Between 6 and 7 o'clock that morning, $10,000 worth of high-grade prescription narcotics had been stolen. Somewhere in the city of Los Angeles was the answer. As in all narcotics cases, speed is the prime factor. Whoever held those narcotics wouldn't waste any time diluting or cutting it and making it ready for quick sale. Our job was to stop him. 5 minutes past 8 a.m., we checked in with Sergeant Harlan Stahl at Layton Fingerprints Detail.
1: Not much help, is it?
2: That's all you got, huh?
1: The safe was clean, not a print on it. No prints anywhere in the room. Slugged the intern from behind, took his keys, tore a belt loop off his trousers, opened the safe and waltzed out. Couldn't have been cleaner.
0: Yeah.
1: You didn't get anything on your end, huh?
0: Nothing.
3: Gentlemen?
1: Captain?
3: I picked one up.
2: Who is he?
3: Junker by the name of Babe Kellogg. He's really seeing Steve, but he's coming out of it. Let's go talk to him. Check you later, Stone.
1: Yeah.
0: What's the story on him?
3: Wallace and Hunt picked him up. Downtown L.A. He was sitting in a parked car at 4th and Broadway. Thought at first he was a 390, but they couldn't raise him. He's down this way.
0: What else?
3: Well, Wallace figured he must be geed up, so they rolled up his sleeve to look for the spike marks. They found him.
2: Find anything on him?
3: Yeah, there were 2 vials of M on the seat behind him, beside him, prescription stuff. You got that list of serial numbers from the hospital?
0: Yeah, right here.
3: All right, let's go in. Wallace?
4: Yeah, Captain?
3: Friday's got a list of the serial numbers on that hospital heist. Hop down and check him against the vials you found in his car.
0: Yeah, here you are, Wallace.
4: Thanks, Joe.
3: How you feeling, babe?
2: All right.
3: Kellogg, this is Friday and Romero, Central Division.
2: I see him.
3: You want to tell us about it?
2: Nothing to tell.
0: Living high, aren't you?
2: I'm unusual.
0: It's not the way I get it. You're scoring good. Prescription stuff.
2: Birthday present from a friend. Who is it? I want to keep his friendship.
3: Who's your connection, babe?
2: I don't know.
3: You know that morphine we picked out of your car is hot.
2: Isn't all of it?
0: Hospital pharmacy was knocked over this morning. If the numbers on those vials of yours match up, you're in a real jam.
2: No numbers on them.
0: You might as well tell us where you got it.
2: I'm not going to be a Fagin for you.
5: Nobody's asking to be a Fagin, Kellogg. That's high-powered stuff. If we don't get anybody else, it's going to go hard for you.
2: I'm not going to bite the hand that feeds me.
3: You want to stand it alone on this one, not the idea?
2: I didn't say that.
3: Well, one of us isn't going to go along and hold your hand. How about it? Who's your connection?
0: All right, it isn't going to be a long wait, Kellogg. As soon as Walters gets back with those serial numbers, you can play hero all afternoon.
3: That'll be on the 12th floor of the county jail, babe. You won't have to wait long there either. The minute you put one foot in that courtroom, the judge will throw everything he's got at you.
2: 2 bottles of drugstore stuff?
0: Robbery, Kellogg. $10,000.
2: Well, this is good, but 2 bottles ain't worth that much.
0: Well, you only show a part of it. Maybe you got the rest of it at your plant.
2: You got my plant. 1931 Essex. 4-wheel brakes.
5: Your car's being checked out.
2: Didn't find any more, did you? No, I couldn't be that lucky.
5: You feel pretty good now, but you'll get a yen on.
2: You won't help me, you never do.
5: When's the last time you helped us?
2: Your memory's worse than mine. I helped you. I helped you guys a lot. Don't you remember the Frank Smith plant?
3: No.
2: 1933, Friday night last. I led you right through Smitty's plant. Smitty didn't have no geezer like he found on me. He was a big man. We turned up 4 kites on him.
3: Not for us, you didn't.
2: Sure I did. Right here in Kansas City. I done you a big favor that night. Friday night last.
0: A different town and a different night, babe.
2: You're kidding. In the St. Louis?
5: Seeing Steve.
0: Yeah.
2: Don't kid me along. This is Kansas City. Where is the St. Louis?
3: You're in Los Angeles, babe. Los Angeles, California.
2: You're kidding. Clenard wouldn't do that to me.
0: Who's Clenard?
2: 11th and Baltimore. Hangs out down at the Continental Hotel.
0: That's in Kansas City?
2: Yeah, Marty Clenard. Tough cop. He said he'd make a hot for me. He didn't want me in KC. Gave me a floater out of town. That's why I came here to St. Louis.
3: You're in Los Angeles, babe. You got it? Los Angeles.
2: Oh, yeah. You told me.
6: Want to step outside a minute?
3: Yeah. Stay with him, Romero.
5: Right.
6: That's it.
0: Checks out, huh?
6: Somebody cut through the serial number stamps on the vials, but you can still make them out. The 2 vials of morphine we found in Kellogg's car were from the hospital pharmacy.
3: Thanks, Wallace. Let's try it again, Friday.
0: Right.
3: now let's cut out the jokes. Those two vials you had came from the hospital. The numbers check out.
2: No numbers on those vials.
3: How do you know? You probably didn't even look at them.
2: Oh, yeah, I looked. No numbers on them.
0: We found them all right.
2: I don't see how you could read them. I couldn't.
5: Why not?
2: Somebody scratched them off.
5: Who, babe?
2: You wouldn't know.
3: Try us.
2: How much heat do I have to stand if I take it along?
3: Plenty. There was an intern slugged on that job. Hurt pretty bad. They're going to tag you for assault, too.
2: I never hurt anybody in my life.
0: How do we know?
2: I just told you.
5: We don't know you didn't pull this job. We haven't got any proof.
2: Once more, what's the count?
3: Goes like this, babe. First-degree robbery, 5 years to life. Assault with a deadly weapon, 1 to 10. Violation of the State Narcotics Act, 1 to 15. You can add. They'll lose you up there. You can get a real yen on by that time. There's no buzzing up at Q.
2: I can't go that route.
0: Where'd you get the stuff?
2: I'd rather be a Fagin than spend 50 years at the joint.
0: You convinced us. Where'd you get it?
2: Anybody turned Fagin before they spent 50 years at Q. No, I can't go that route.
0: Where'd you get it, babe?
2: From some joy popper.
5: Who?
2: I gave him $700. Clean me.
3: Who?
2: Come to me, passing himself off as a croaker. I can spot a guy's been hitting speedballs a mile away. I knew he wasn't any croaker.
0: What was his name?
2: He was scoring good somewhere. All at Cecil and Mary. Now I know where he got it.
3: Give us his name, babe.
2: He's a bit player in pictures, Leonard Castle.
0: Where is he?
2: Yuma, Arizona. On location.
3: How could he be on location when you bought that stuff from him this morning?
2: Off the plane this morning, he was on his way.
3: Leonard Castle. Picture actor, that right?
2: You got it.
3: Run it down.
0: 10 a.m. We checked the name Leonard Castle through R&I. We found nothing. We looked in the phone book and got the number. Garfield, 3711, Central Casting.
7: Central Casting.
0: Los Angeles Police Department calling.
7: Yes, sir?
0: Do you have a Leonard Castle registered with you?
7: One moment. Yes, we do.
0: Wonder if you could tell me if he's working.
7: Oh, just a minute. I have his card right here. Yes, he's working. He's doing crime report for Schumann & Kester, independent production. They're shooting over at Sound Stages Incorporated.
0: Are you working today?
7: Yes, he is.
0: You're sure that company's not on location?
7: No, we have no location showing for that picture.
0: Well, could you give me his call, please?
7: Surely. He had a 9 o'clock call today, stage 3. Did you wish to see Mr. Castle?
0: Yeah.
7: You shouldn't have any trouble locating him over there.
0: We'll find him.
8: 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Actual case histories taken from official police files.
9: If you smoke a long cigarette, it will be in your interest to listen to these case histories taken from the file marked Fatima.
8: On this card, reporter Lee Silver's statement.
1: I need an extra mild cigarette. No other long cigarette I've tried is as mild as Fatima.
8: Here is Nurse Shirley Gilman's statement.
10: 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I can enjoy them more.
8: On this card, the statement by drama critic Richard Watts, Jr.
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9: 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And that's what more and more smokers are discovering every day. Yes, actual figures show extra mild Fatima has more than doubled its smokers coast to coast.
8: 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You'll agree.
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9: Best of all, long cigarettes.
0: A.M. Central Casting gave us Leonard Castle's home address, and Detectives Long and Hunt went on immediate stakeout. Ben and I drove out to Sound Stages Incorporated and checked in at the reception desk. We showed them our identification. We were issued a pass to Sound Stage 3.
5: This is Stage 1. Stage 3 ought to be down there.
0: Yeah.
5: Not a very big lot.
0: No, it's pretty small. Watch the truck, Ben.
5: Think Kellogg knew what he's talking about?
0: We'll know in a couple of minutes.
5: Not very usual. Joy Popper pulling a job like that.
0: They all start somewhere.
5: Huh. That's a good way to get around a movie lot. Bicycle.
0: Better than walking. Sure a thick fog, isn't it?
5: Yeah, we don't have them often, but when we get them, they're a real pea-souper.
0: We
6: Oh, here we are.
0: You better hold it, Ben. Red light. They're shooting in there.
6: Oh, yeah, I didn't see it.
12: Well, stage five, you know?
6: Couldn't tell you.
12: Okay.
6: All clear. Let's go in.
0: Hey, fella.
13: Yeah.
0: Wonder if you can tell us where we could find Leonard Castle.
13: Sure.
14: Rosie, call Len Castle, will you? The
13: fellas want to see him.
14: Okay. Leonard Castle. Leonard Castle.
0: Guess we can wait over here by the phone, huh?
14: He'll be right here.
6: Yeah, thank you.
0: Thank you.
15: Rosie, you call me?
14: These gentlemen want to see you.
15: Thanks, Rosie. You want to see me?
0: Your name, Leonard Castle?
15: Yeah, that's right.
0: Police officers.
15: Yeah?
0: There's some place where we can talk.
15: This all right? I got to stick close. I might be in the next shot.
0: All right. You know a fellow by the name of Babe Kellogg?
15: No.
0: He says he knows you.
15: No, I never heard of him.
0: You sure?
13: Put us on a bell, George. Hold the work. Quiet down. Quiet.
15: Have to hold it a minute. They're lining up a shot.
16: Lefty, move that fruit about a foot and a half to your right. That's it. Hold it right there. Make it a little hotter. Couple of turns. Whoa, that's got it. Baxter, give me an inky dink right here, camera left.
13: Harry.
16: Hello?
13: When Fred Conrad crosses over to the table, can you help me out a little? Can you bring this one down about 2 points on the dimmer?
16: It's done. Don, did you get that?
13: Uh-huh. All ready, Miller.
17: It's Conrad?
13: Yes, sir.
17: Take it real easy. Remember, you don't know your sergeant's got a clue until he comes to you with it.
13: All right.
17: You're anticipating a little bit, okay?
13: Mm-hmm.
17: Let's try it.
13: Bob, watch that mic shadow. We're getting it on that wall.
14: Am I out now?
13: Not too much. You can come in a little. That's fine. You're clear.
17: All ready?
13: All ready. We can try one.
14: Turn them over.
16: Rolling.
17: Speed. Action.
13: All right, Chief. As soon as I get all the clues, I'll be right down.
16: A bad sound design.
13: Piece of that broken window, huh?
16: That's right. It's plastic with fingerprints.
13: Yeah? We got our man.
17: Cut.
16: Save him.
13: Let's hold it quiet, folks.
0: You never heard of Babe Kellogg, huh?
15: That's right.
6: Where were you at 6 o'clock this morning, Castle?
15: In bed.
6: We got men out to your place checking.
15: What's it all about?
0: Between 6 and 7 o'clock this morning, somebody robbed the pharmacy at St. Christopher's Hospital. They slugged the intern, made off with over $10,000 worth of narcotics.
15: Yeah?
6: If we find you were in bed between 6 and 7, you're clear.
15: Well, I was.
0: Anybody to back up that alibi?
15: The landlady, I guess she'd know.
0: What time she generally get up?
15: Oh, I don't know. Why?
0: She couldn't very well back you up. She was still asleep.
15: Well, she's usually up early.
6: Thought you said you didn't know what time she got up.
15: Well, I meant I don't usually know.
0: But you knew this morning.
15: No.
0: And you don't know Babe Kellogg.
13: Simmer down, everybody. Let's have it quiet.
16: Line them off.
13: What do you read on that junior, Harry?
16: 9+.
13: It'll make it a little hotter.
16: A little hotter, Jack. That's it. Whoa. 10+, Steve.
13: That's it.
14: How about it, Steve?
13: Anytime.
14: Turn him over.
16: Rolling.
17: Spade. Action.
13: All right, Chief. As soon as I get all the clues, I'll be right in.
16: Look what I found, huh?
13: Piece of broken window, huh?
16: That's right. It's plastic with prints.
13: Yeah? We got our man.
17: Cut. Jake, you said plastered with prints. The line reads plastered with fingerprints. You got to say the whole word. They'll never know what you mean in Vancouver. Come here, I want to talk to you.
16: Yeah.
14: Hold the work. Keep it quiet.
15: That's Millie. He's a tough director, but he's a good one.
0: How long have you been doing this kind of work, Castle?
15: Oh, 6-7 years.
0: What pictures you been in?
15: Oh, I don't think you'd have noticed. They're mostly small parts.
0: What kind of parts you got in this picture?
15: I play a cop.
0: What would you like to do?
15: In this picture?
0: No, I mean, what's your ambition? You going to stay in pictures?
15: Yeah, I'd like to. I'd like to get a few bigger parts if I could. It's pretty tough to try and sell yourself to a producer if he can't see you on film.
6: Money's pretty good, though, isn't it?
15: Well, it all depends. It's a different deal on each picture you do.
6: Mm-hmm. You have an agent?
15: No, I did have. Wasn't doing anything for me, so I let him go. I'm not represented now.
0: Pretty hard to build any kind of a name without an agent, isn't it?
15: It all depends. If you can keep up a good front, nice car, that's all that counts in this town.
0: You really believe that, do you?
15: Don't you?
0: Well, I don't know much about it. I'm not an actor.
6: You said you didn't know Babe Kellogg at all, didn't you?
15: No, I don't know.
0: You said you saw your landlady at 6 o'clock this morning.
15: No, I didn't say that. Well, there's Theodore Milton, the director. Would you like to meet him?
0: What time did you see your landlady this morning?
15: Oh, Mr. Milton.
13: Yeah, Castle?
15: When are you going to get to me, Millie? You need me in the shot?
17: No, still on the same thing. We'll get to you till after lunch. Yeah. You can stay with your friends.
15: Okay.
6: What time do they break for lunch, Castle?
15: Oh, This company usually breaks around 12:30.
5: It's only 11:15. Maybe we can go outside and talk. The director said he didn't need you.
15: Why, you never want to believe the director. It's always the first assistant.
5: We could check with him, couldn't we?
15: Oh, I don't like to do that. I hate to ask any favors.
5: Said he wasn't going to use you till after lunch.
15: Well, it isn't a good policy to bother the first assistant.
0: Well, it's probably better in here anyway. I didn't see any place to sit down outside. Unless you have a car in the lot. Do you have a car?
15: No, I don't.
0: But you told us you had a car.
15: No, I didn't tell you that, did I?
0: Well, you said something about keeping up a good front, nice car. Isn't that what you said?
15: Oh. Oh, sure, I have a car. I don't know what I was thinking about. Yeah, I have a car.
0: I thought you said you had a car.
15: Well, I tell you, this picture act will drive you crazy. I don't know what I'm saying, if it's that.
5: Maybe you made a mistake about Babe Kellogg. Do you know him?
15: No, I'm sure about that. I don't know any Babe Carson.
0: Kellogg.
15: You're Kellogg, you know. I don't know him.
0: Would you mind showing us your wallet?
15: Well, what for? You want to see my identification?
5: Can we see the wallet, please?
15: All right.
0: No, you hold it. Would you open it up?
15: Okay.
18: Quiet, please. All right, Steve.
5: Yeah, okay.
18: Fair enough. Rolling?
5: Babe. All right. Nice and easy now. Fingerprints, Jake.
18: Right.
5: Action.
18: All right, Chief. As soon as I get all the clues, I'll be right in.
19: Look what I found with
18: him. Piece of broken window, huh?
19: That's right. It's plastered with fingerprints.
18: Yeah? We got our man.
5: Cut.
16: Same.
18: No talking.
0: Let's see how much money you got in your wallet, Castle. No, you hold it. Just count it for us.
15: Well, there it is.
5: What about the rest of it in there?
15: Hmm? All right, I didn't see it.
0: All right, count it.
15: Just a few hundred, eh?
0: Count it.
15: All right. Let's see.
0: Well, I can see 450s right there on top. That's 200, isn't it?
15: Yeah. It's 300. 400. 450.
5: Yeah, go on.
15: I didn't know I had this much.
5: That's 250 more. That makes 700, doesn't it?
15: It's more than I thought I had.
0: There's two more tens and a five there. That's $725, Castle.
15: Yeah.
0: Doing pretty well on this picture, aren't you?
15: It's not all picture money.
0: All right, you can put your wallet away.
15: Thanks.
5: If you didn't make this money on the picture, where'd you get it?
15: Play little cards last night.
5: Play pretty late?
15: Yeah, pretty late.
5: Weren't you tired this morning?
15: No.
5: Not even when you got up at 6?
15: Did I say I got up at 6?
0: Now, listen, Castle. You don't know what you said, but one thing's sure, you're lying to us. You know Babe Kellogg, and you owe him well enough to sell him 2 vials of high-grade morphine.
15: Oh, you're wrong about that.
0: All right, then you set us straight. Kellogg says he paid you $700 for the stuff. You got over $700 in your wallet. That's more than you need for lunch money. Now, this could be a coincidence. You set us straight.
15: Well, you're wrong.
0: Where'd you get the money?
18: Turn him.
16: Rowan?
5: Steve. Action.
18: All right, Chief. As soon as I get all the clues, I'll be right in. Piece of broken window, huh?
19: That's right. It's plastic with fingerprints.
18: Yeah. We got our man.
5: Cut.
18: All right, what for?
0: Where'd you get the money, Castle?
15: I told you, I played cards.
0: It won't do. Got the keys to your car?
15: I can't leave.
0: We'll get you excused. We want to look at your car.
15: No, no, don't do that.
0: All right, then. Do you know Babe Kellogg?
15: I don't know.
18: Turn him.
16: Rolling.
5: Steve. Action.
18: All right, Chief. Since I get all the clues, I'll be right in. Piece of broken window, huh?
19: That's right. That's plastic with fingerprints.
18: Yeah? We got our man.
5: Cut. Print it. Hold it for Lily.
0: Do you know Babe Kellogg?
15: Yes. Yes, I know him. I know him.
0: You robbed that hospital this morning.
15: I needed it. I needed the money. I had to have it. I owed money. They were going to take my car. I was broke. What else could I do? I was sick once. I stayed at St. Christopher's. I knew where they kept the drugs. I knew if I could get them, I could make some fast money. I didn't mean to hit the kid. I couldn't let him see me. He didn't have to be there, did he? He didn't have to be there. I sold old Babe the stuff, and the rest is in the car under the seat. I needed the money. I was broke. I was broke.
0: Better get him out of here, Ben.
5: Mm-hmm. Come on, Castle.
17: That was a great reading. My name's Milton. I'm directing this picture. You the boy's agent?
0: No, sir.
17: Never heard him read better. Funny thing, no?
0: Yeah?
17: In front of the camera, he goes to the dogs.
8: The story you've just heard was true. Only the names were changed to protect the innocent. On January 28th, trial was held in Superior Court, Department 91, City and County of Los Angeles, State of California. In a moment, the results of that trial.
9: And now here is our star, Jack Webb.
0: Thank you. The working detective in reaching the solution of a crime depends on the combined efforts of many minds and many hands. The crime lab, state and federal peace officers, and you, the citizen. And so with Fatima. 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Skilled hands, working with the finest Turkish and domestic tobaccos, make Fatima Extra Mild, best of all long cigarettes. 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Smoke Fatima.
8: Ladies and gentlemen, starting Thursday, August 24th, that's 2 weeks from tonight, Dragnet will be heard 1 hour earlier at 9 p.m. Eastern Daylight Saving Time. Leonard Francis Castle was tried and convicted of first-degree robbery and violating the State Narcotics Act. He received sentences as prescribed by law. Alfred Babe Kellogg was convicted of violating the State Narcotics Act. Both men are now serving their terms in the state penitentiary. You have just heard Dragnet, a series of authentic cases from official files. Technical advice comes from the Office of Chief of Police W.H. Parker, Los Angeles Police Department.
9: Fatima Cigarettes, the best of all long cigarettes, has brought you Dragnet from Los Angeles. Sarah Berner is delightful in Sarah's Private Caper, next on NBC.

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1: Johnny Dollar.
2: This is Charlie Burton, Mr. Dollar.
1: Oh, yes. Was hoping you'd come out of seclusion.
2: Seclusion?
1: I arrived in Ensenada at 4 o'clock this afternoon. It's now 10 p.m., and I still haven't been able to see the man I'm supposed to protect.
2: I did not invite you here, Mr. Dollar. I do not need any protection.
1: Well, my insurance company doesn't agree with you, and they've got $500,000 riding on your life.
2: Look, my life has not been threatened. That note was a mere bit of buffoonery perpetrated by one of those nearest and dearest to me. One of those to whom I have unstintingly devoted my entire...
1: Oh, knock it off, Burton. I know the good old lovable Charlie legend, and I've seen your TV show.
2: Well, naturally.
1: Look, are you going to talk to me, or do I wire my company to cancel your policy and notify your sponsor that you've refused to cooperate with us?
2: Mr. Dollar, you may come down to my room in 10 minutes.
1: I'll be there in an hour, Burton. You wait on me for a change.
0: Tonight, and every weekday night, Bob Bailey in the transcribed adventures of the man with the action-packed expense account, America's fabulous freelance insurance investigator.
1: Yours truly, Johnny Dollar.

0: 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Assignment, The Laughing Matter. Expense account continued. Item 5, $1.40, taxi from the hotel in the village to the Comandancia Police on Frente Avenue. I wanted a rundown of one of the maids at the hotel, a girl named Valena Morales. I'd seen her on the hotel terrace shortly after dark near Charlie Burton's room. Seen her arguing with some man who'd managed to slip away from me in the darkness. Captain Peral said he'd check with me later and politely avoided asking what it was all about. If he had, I couldn't have told him. The Charlie Burton comedy show was on location at Ensenada, Mexico, and Frank Maltz, the producer, had frantically phoned Hartford and claimed Burton's life had been threatened. Burton thought it was a practical joke. Maltz didn't know. Neither did I. But I was there to find out. Hiya.
1: You are Mr. John Dollar, I assume.
0: You couldn't assume any corrector. Mind if I come in?
1: By all means, do.
0: Thanks.
1: I am Charles Burton, Mr. Dollar.
0: Yeah, I know. I've seen your face in a number of saloons.
1: I beg your pardon?
0: Oh, on their television sets.
1: Oh, yes, of course. Well, sit down, Mr. Dollar.
0: I just did.
1: Yes, so I noticed. Well, I don't imagine you'll be here long enough for me to have something sent up from there.
0: Oh, I'm sure I will. I'll have scotch on the rocks. Double.
1: I see. Room service, please. This is Mr. Burton in Suite D. Please send up one scotch on the rocks.
0: Double.
1: Make it double. Oh, just a moment, please. By the way, Mr. Dollar, what is your room number?
0: I can't seem to remember it at the moment. Why don't you just charge it to yours and then bill me for it later?
2: If you think your room service, cancel that order. Yes, I said cancel it. I will not tolerate this high-handed attitude from a hireling, sir.
0: But not your hireling, Burton. Now, let's get a few things straight right now. From what I've heard about you up to now, I don't like you. And when I get to know you better, you like it or not.
2: And I certainly do not.
0: And there's nothing you can do about it.
2: Oh.
0: Try throwing your weight around with the insurance company and they'll cancel your policy. And if that happens, you'll have sponsor trouble right up to your neck.
2: If you think you can...
0: I think you're not going to let it happen, Burton. You can't afford to. So cut out the kidding and let's get on with it.
2: You know, I like you, Dollar. You're so uninhibited. I'm going to buy you that...
0: Nope, sorry.
2: Why not?
0: I didn't want it in the first place. It was only a way to get your goat break down that phony guard. But have one yourself, though.
2: Now, drinking is not one of my vices.
0: Oh, so that explains it.
2: Explains what?
0: It wasn't one of Hitler's vices, either.
2: You're so delightfully insulting, you know. One can hardly take offense.
0: Too bad. I'd hope for better results.
2: Would you mind telling me just who exactly is responsible for this prejudiced opinion you have of me?
0: Well, as I remember, it was fairly unanimous.
2: As I know, you talked to Frank Maltz. Maltz, of course, is bitter because he hasn't been given complete control of my show.
0: Or any control, the way I hear it.
2: As long as it's the Charlie Burton show, Mr. Dollar, Charlie Burton intends to run it.
0: Only the gods are immortal. Isn't that what the murder threat said?
2: I'll get to that. Then there's Gloria Dale, my leading lady. Dear Gloria. I suppose she told you I've treated her very badly. Practically forced her to sign a contract that pays her several thousand dollars a week. A hideous fate, actually.
0: It could be.
2: And Al Schreiber? Did he mention the fact that I took him out of a 40-a-week burlesque house and taught him the subtleties of high-class, big-time comedy? Things that I had spent a lifetime perfecting.
0: Look, Burton, if you're trying to convince me of your fine, sterling character, forget it. It's irrelevant. I'm here because...
2: You're here because of that note, and that's exactly what I'm getting at. You think it was written by one of those three people, don't you?
0: Right.
2: Well, I agree with you. But you also take the threat seriously. I don't.
0: Why not?
2: Because not one of them has any reason to kill me. Yes, I know how they talk. They're underpaid, overworked. The boss is a tyrant. They hate him, the same old patter. And that kind of talk never leads to murder, Mr. Dollar.
0: Yeah, you've got a point there, I guess.
2: That note was pushed under my door yesterday as a crude attempt at a joke. Nothing else. Then Maltz lost his head and had you sent down here from Hartford. And the whole thing has become ridiculous.
0: You may be right. Well.
2: You sure you won't have that drink?
0: No, no, thanks. Oh, by the way, there's a maid at the hotel here. I believe she works all the rooms along the terrace here. A small girl, very pretty, with her short curly hair.
2: Oh... Yes, Valina.
0: Well, you've noticed her, then?
2: No, quite. I find her utterly charming.
0: Would you happen to know whether she's married?
2: I really didn't bother to ask. Does it matter?
0: Not to me, but it might to her husband.
2: You are determined, aren't you?
0: There must be some reason why you're so scared.
2: Scared? You do have a preposterous imagination. Good night, Mr. Dollar.
0: It wasn't my imagination. Burton was scared, or worried, or upset. At any rate, something was bothering him. But at the moment, he was covering up for some reason, and there was nothing more I could do to push him. So I gave up for the time being and went back to my room. But I wasn't ready for sleep, and the terrace outside my windows lying empty in the moonlight seemed inviting. And even more so, the sound of breakers 100 yards beyond. I followed a winding path through the hotel gardens and came out into Sandy Cove. And there I found her, Gloria Dale, sitting on the sea-worn rocks by the water's edge, with a bottle beside her, getting quietly drunk.
3: You've discovered my guilty secret, Mr. Dollar, and I've only got one glass. It's that or the bottle.
0: I'll share the glass with you, if it's all right.
3: Sure. There you are.
0: Thanks. Here's to the moon, people.
3: They seem real close tonight, don't they?
0: Yeah, they'll be dancing out there on the water by midnight.
3: I think you're as crazy as I am.
0: Crazier. You're not even in the same league.
3: I'm glad you came. I go sort of nuts on moonlit nights by myself.
0: Hey, what happened to Al? Weren't you two together?
3: I sent him off to bed. He gets a little wearing sometimes.
0: He's real gone on you, isn't he?
3: I guess so.
0: And you?
3: He's a good guy. I like him a lot. He's fine, but...
0: But no click, huh?
3: No click. Here's to better clicks.
0: Hey, easy, kid. You're drinking it straight, you know.
3: Help yourself.
0: What are you trying to do to yourself, Gloria?
3: Learn to forget. Forget the emptiness, the hollowness. There's nothing in me anymore. Except the hate, of course. There's plenty of hate.
0: For Charlie Burton?
3: For Charlie Burton.
0: Do you hate him enough to kill him?
3: You've always got your eye on the ball, haven't you, Mr. Dollar?
0: More or less. Would you like to tell me about this emptiness?
3: No, I don't think so.
0: All right.
3: Why not, though? It's the edge of the land and the edge of the sea. And you're from the moon and you'll go back there at dawn. So why not? Here's to the moon. It makes people crazy.
0: Hey, save half of that one for me.
3: Oh, sure. Here you are.
0: Yeah, just leave it there. So?
3: Well, a year ago my contract was up. And I was leaving the show. And I was about to be married. Jerry, his name was. And he's the only man I ever really loved.
0: Uh-huh.
3: Burton was furious. Said I was letting him down. I was ungrateful. But he couldn't stop me because my contract was up. And one morning I got a note from Jerry. Special delivery. We were through, it said.
0: Why?
3: No explanation. Just a cold, vicious note. That same morning, Jerry left town with a friend. Chartered a plane and went to Canada on a hunting trip.
0: And you didn't find out the reason for it?
3: Later, yes. At the time, I was hurt. I was terribly hurt. I signed a new contract and went on working. Months later, I got the story around about.
0: What was it?
3: A private detective, one of the crooked ones, had gone to Jerry with a complete report about me, supposedly. My private life, field reports, affidavits, statements, even photographs. A fake, the whole thing. But it convinced Jerry. You know who was behind it?
0: I can guess.
3: Sure. Good old, lovable Charlie Burton. He wanted to make sure I'd sign that contract.
0: But when you did find out, why didn't you go to Jerry?
3: I wish I could have. That hunting trip, the plane, it crashed. Jerry never came back. He was killed. That's crazy, huh?
0: Oh, no, easy, sweet.
3: Do I hate Charlie Burton enough to kill him? That's what you asked me, wasn't it? Sure, I hate him enough. 1,000 times enough. Only I haven't got the nerve. So what do? I drink.
0: Gloria.
3: The hotel. Help me get back there. Please, Johnny. Will you take me home?
0: Love and hate and the Black Sea rocks.
4: and a lunatic's moan at midnight. And no help on this earth for a wounded heart but time itself. A tide was rising now and rising fast. And hidden by the darkness, a wave curled and broke. And time ran out. I lunged out of bed and fumbled in the blackness for my robe and slippers and gun. Yeah, who is it?
5: Charlie Burton. Open up, hurry. Dollar, you've got to protect me. Somebody took a shot at me through my window from the terrace.
4: Oh, it was probably just a crude, practical joke.
5: Joke? Joke? This is no laughing matter. Don't you understand, Dollar? Somebody's out to kill me.

0: Now, here's our star to tell you about tomorrow's intriguing episode of this week's story.
1: Tomorrow, a thickening web, clinging and sticky. But one of the flies pulls free by using a gun. Join us, won't you? Yours truly, Johnny Dollar.
0: Yours truly, Johnny Dollar, starring Bob Bailey, is transcribed in Hollywood. Written by Les Crutchfield, it is produced and directed by Jack Johnstone. Be sure to join us tomorrow night, same time and station, for the next exciting episode of Yours Truly, Johnny Dollar. Roy Rowan speaking.

I've been doing 30 days, nobody to call my bail. And I'm doing 30 more on account of Miss Martingale. Ah, baby, you're gonna be my woman. You gotta stop running around. Ah, you're gonna be my woman. 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Miss Martingale's here, and I got

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This is Donald Mills. My brothers and I are here in the studio making a few V-discs for all of you. And we want you to know that we sure hope you have as much fun listening to them as we have in making them for you. Good luck to all of you.

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Kiss goodnight with a hug real tight.

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